That's music from Bobby Joe Starr. All right, Raven Reed, this is The Government Song. I'm Larry Kay. We are Indigenous in Music.

That's music from Amanda Bloom. I won't hide. Yeah, I'd like to invite you over to our new Indigenous in Music directory and visit our members. See who's in there. We have the Johnnies, Blue Mountain Tribe, Danita Large, and David Citron. Just to name a few. That's at IndigenousInMusicDirectory.com. Come visit. All right, here we go. Here's Chances. This is Fire to Go. I'm Larry Kaye.

0: That's music from Samantha Crane, and that's Pastime. All right, Cactus Rose.
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0: That's music from Lightfoot, Indian Summer. I'm Larry Kay. I'm a tribal member of the Omaha and the Ho-Chunk Nations from way up north. Nebraska, Wisconsin. Yeah. We're going to take a short break. 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

0: 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Indigenous and Music with Larry K is on the go. It's time for the home stretch. Let's head up to Quebec. Music now from Q052.
1: I remember the times at the brook, the fish that we took, my wet foot, the shoreside fires made when our folks didn't look, picking worms and setting the hook, smoking cigarettes that my cousins took. We learned from the lands, boy, we didn't use books. My big cousin John taught me to always share my catch with the elderly and to take off my hat when I walked in to deliver their caught snack or get a slap upside the head. Yeah, good smack, because the old folks, they don't tolerate that. And that also went for the rabbits we trapped, the eels we speared, and the moose and deer we tracked. Yeah, I remember all of that. Times down at the beach with my older cousins, we take our uncle's boats, a full dozen of us, young brats, pulling out on low tide on the water flats. My cousin Andy, pants to his ankles, waving his wang at the traffic passing. We laughed and pulled pranks. To our grandparents, we gave thanks for building a family of badass tanks. We own the world, free to roam the trees, mountains, streams, and water lines. Even when times were tough, things felt just fine. We always had a place to eat. Ma's, grandma's, Aunt Peg's, Aunt Mary's, or Aunt Irene's. We were so damn spoiled with love, blessed with those mothers from Giscavigia. Canteen, the arcade, and soft ice cream, Pac-Man and Centipede, cheeseburgers, french fries, and it was all free, it seemed. I'll never be able to pay back my aunts and uncles for everything they've ever done for me, for everything that they've ever taught me, the times they would watch over me, the times they took care of me. And I know that it wasn't just for me. Every damn one of us, you took us in with no fuss, even though we did bad stuff, even though we liked to cuss. Even though some of us were constantly in handcuffs, I remember the times that defined us. This one's for my family, Emset Nogama. To each one of us, Gisalun.

0: That's music from Carlos Santana and the Isley Brothers. I remember. Hey, if you ever want to get a hold of me, email me, larry@indigenousandmusic.com, and I'll email you back and hook us up over on LinkedIn. Find me. Let me know where you're at. Larry K.
1: This morning, I pray for my enemies. And whom do I call my enemy? An enemy must be worthy of engagement. I turn in the direction of the sun and keep walking. It's the heart that asks the question, not my furious mind. The heart is the smaller cousin of the sun. It sees and knows everything. It hears the gnashing, even as it hears the blessing. The door to the mind should only open from the heart. An enemy who gets in risks the danger of becoming a friend.

That's music from Thea Hopkins. She's featured in our Indigenous in Music directory. Find out all about her. That's here in our world. All right, we're going to head over to Colorado. Chantel Ducart, Show Me What Love Is. I'm Larry Kay. We are Indigenous in Music.

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All right, it's time to close the show. Music now from our guests. One Way Sky. Here's Man Within the Maze.

Well, there you go. Another 2 hours of Indigenous music with me, Larry K, from the Omaha Nation. And let's not forget the Ho-Chunks. And I'd like to thank my guests. One Way Sky for stopping by. Adrian D. Thomas, lead singer, giving us an update on the new music and the new release today, Oblivion. Only heard right here. Muchos gracias. Good news, Danita Large will be here, and I'll be back as well. Thank you for tuning in to Indigenous in Music and supporting us and our musicians. Indigenous in Music has been produced by me, Larry Kay. Our engineer is Paul Salvatore. Our theme music is composed by Lenny Long. Today's show has been recorded at the Say Magazine Studios in Bradenton, Florida. 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We'll see you next week in our circle.

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Howdy, I'm Red Stewart, the curator of Southern Exposure, a hard-to-categorize little volunteer radio show that plays music that could be new or it could be going back to the 60s and largely centers around that state that got runner-up for largest state in the union. 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

The heart of the people of any great nation is its songs. Added to the list of songs written by the great Jimmy Rogers and Hank Williams are the songs of our next guest. Songs that he loved, happiness and loneliness and freedom. Until a man loses his freedom, can he really know what it means? Such is the man that's going to sing for you now. Here with his strangers is the only Merle Haggard.

Thank you. Thank you, Carlton. Mr. Carlton Haney there doing the introduction, and I really appreciate it. Would y'all give Carlton Haney, the biggest country music promoter in the world, a great big hand? There he is. Here's a song that we titled an album by. I hope y'all remember it, called I Take a Lot of Pride in What I Am. Go like this right here. 1, 2, 3, 4.

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Hope you all are enjoying the show this evening. We are settling in for the second hour of Red Stewart's Southern Exposure. This part of the show tends to kick back, put its feet up, and have a cold one as far as the music goes. Let's see what's next in the playlist.

voice heard. So I guess I made good choices just to get down here on Earth. A cosmic cowboy kind of a galoo, with a night's pay in my boot. I was standing out behind this bar after one of my shows, when this desperate looking fellow stepped out from some deep shadows.

I got a friend that ain't the best duck hunter in the world. He is the very best. Everybody want to go hunt some duck with him. He don't never took nobody with him except his retrieving dog named Fido, too. The name was Fido, not Fido twice, just Fido also, too. And everybody asked him, and he got a standing answer. They say, how about took with you to hunt some duck? He say, hell no. And one day, one of them banking people would loan him some money to build the brick house that he loved. Ooh, he loved that brick house. Asked him, say, how about took me with you to hunt some duck, huh? Hell no. He say, how you like that brick house what you got? He say, I love that brick house. He say, how about took me with you to hunt some duck, huh? Well, you don't got to hit that kid in the face with a wet mop. He knows what's going on. He said, okay, pick me up in your country Cadillac in the morning, 4:30 a.m. o'clock, and we go on the marsh and get there. He said, okay, so at 4:30 a.m. o'clock, he's there and beep, beep, he blow his horn. This Cajun come out there, my friend, come out there and get in the truck in his bank, and people say, where's Fido? He say, we don't need him. He say, oh, yes, we do. There's a little tin film of ice on that marsh this morning. And I ain't about to wait, and then I know you ain't. Call Fido and let's don't got some argue. He said, okay. Fido brought you, sir. Old Fido, boom, jump up in them truck. They go get in the pirogue boat, all three of them, and I want you to know a pirogue boat ain't safe for one people, let alone three. And they get in there, and my friend go into the blind. When they sit there quiet, and it's not long before here come one duck in a bunch all by himself. And my friend called him up, and good. And they give him that feed call and put him right down in front. Well, that banking people, he raised up with that automatic shoot gun he got. Bloom, bloom, bloom, bloom, bloom. And he killed that duck dead. He say, sent Fido for the duck, man. My friend say, don't you worry some, none at all, any about that duck. He dead like hell, I guarantee. He couldn't get up if he wanted to. He say, sent the dog and let don't got some argument. He say, okay. Fido, go brought them duck. Trip, trip, trip, trip, trip right on top of the water. Fido run up there and pick up them duck. Trip, trip, trip right back on top of the water. He ran back and put them duck down. That banking people didn't say a word. Not long before here come another duck in a bunch all by himself. And my friend called him up, and good, he most lost this one time. Put right down in front. Man, he raised up. With that twice-barrel carabine, what he's got, my friend, is blim, blim, kill that duck dead, and right now. The banking people say, send Fido for the duck, and please, this don't got some argue. He say, okay, Fido, go brought them duck, trip, trip, trip, trip, right on top of the water. Fido run up there and pick up them duck, trip, trip, trip, right back on top of the water and put that duck down. The banking people say, I did not said something at first because I thought it was a damn lie. But did you see that dog run out there on top of that water and pick that duck up and run back on top of the water and put that duck down? Huh? My friend say, yeah. And that embarrassed me more than I can ever told you. I never could taught that damn dog how to swim.

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You've heard them many times on the Grand Ole Opry. 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

side. 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

dagger, I'd stab that demon right in the chest. 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

Well, we are about to wrap up Red Stewart's Southern Exposure soon. Hope you enjoyed the show. We should be airing a new show again next week around the same time you're hearing this one. 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

Thank you. Hello, and welcome once again to Mountain Stage, live performance radio from the Mountain State of West Virginia. I'm Kathy Matea, and we are here at the Culture Center Theater in Charleston, West Virginia. We are so glad to have you here and out there in Radio Land. Today, we're excited to welcome back a Grammy-nominated bluegrass group, and one of the hardest working groups at that, the Pole Ramblin' Boys are back. Also in our next hour, a Los Angeles-based singer and songwriter who's going to honor a couple of great musical composers that she loves, and she's brought one of them with her. We'll hear from Inara George. Still to come in this hour, Heather Maloney is back with a new album, and we can't wait to hear her do some songs from that for us. And in just a little bit, another bluegrass band with many awards, one of which is the 2025 IBMA New Artist of the Year. We'll hear Red Camel Collective. But we're going to open the show with a folk rock band from the Hudson Valley of New York. They were first on the show in 2003 with Ralph Stanley, and they still remember that show, and so do we. They've been making music for over 20 years, having toured across the U.S. and Europe and Australia. And they're carrying the folk tradition forward. They're not just steeping it in nostalgia. Their approach is more about restoring the music, carrying forward the lineage of protest music, family harmony, and grassroots resilience. Their latest release, Touch Grass, Volume 1 and 2, contains songs rooted in land, kinship, and the urgent need to reconnect with the world beneath our feet. They have string band swagger blended with an indie folk heart and a radical spirit. Think Pete Seeger meets Wilco at a modern hootenanny. Please welcome the Mammals.

0: so much. We are the Mammals. We are so happy to be back. The last time we were here was 2005, so that's a long time. And we're so grateful to be here with you guys. We do have a new record called Touch Grass, Volume 1 and 2. We're going to do something off of that.
1: This is the lead-off track. How y'all doing? It's so good to see you. Yeah, man, like 2005 was a long time ago. When I stepped on this stage and saw this room, I got a little misty, actually. And now that there's people in it, it's even better. So thank you so much for coming. This song is called Unpopular Ideas. And does anyone out there remember the great folk singer, storyteller, Utah Phillips? Yeah, we learned a lot from Utah. I like to send this song out to his memory. He's the first person I ever heard use the term voluntarism. He considered himself a voluntarist. I said, Utah, what's a voluntarist? He said, a voluntarist is someone who believes all interactions between men and women should be voluntary, without threat of violence or coercion. I said, Utah, I think I'm a voluntarist too. And this one goes out to him.

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1: All right. Well, in the time since the mammals have been here, Mike and I, we got married. We had a couple of kids, one of whom just graduated high school already. The other's with us. She's 14 now. And well, I wrote this song while holding her on my lap. I wrote this song while lactating. So it's a drinking song. It's maybe not the kind you've heard before, but it's sort of in an old-timey style, and I'm going to do it all by myself up here. But you guys are invited to join. Please sing along if you get it by the end. The last verse is same as the first, and it's my water song.

0: Ruth Unger and Mike Miranda started the band, and they have also, as they said, hosted for over 10 years now their twice-yearly folk festival. The Summer Hoot is the last weekend of August, and the Winter Hoot is the last weekend of January at the beautiful Ashokan Center in Olive Bridge, New York. They say they are here to make folk music matter again. Their latest release is Touch Grass, Volume 1 and 2. That was The Mammals. 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
1: 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If you enjoy the show, take a moment to subscribe and leave a review wherever it is that you listen. Our next guests are a bluegrass band that's fairly new on the scene and starting to make some noise. They met playing for Virginia bluegrass traditionalist Junior Sisk, and their name pays homage to Junior and one of his hit songs called The Man in Red Camels. Red Camels, for those of you who don't know, is a vintage clothing brand known for their overalls. Their debut album spent 3 months at number one on the Bluegrass Unlimited album chart. Lead singer Heather Berry Mabe has won the IBMA Momentum Vocalist of the Year, and last year they received the IBMA's New Artist of the Year Award. They take an eclectic approach, blending traditional bluegrass and classic country with a decidedly modern take. Please welcome Red Camel Collective.

Well, thank you so much. We're going to bring around Heather to do another one. She's going to do all the singing for you tonight because the rest of us just ain't that good. But this is a song that she wrote along with her friend Scott Patrick. He provided the melody for this. And this song was our very first number one song. And we're very thankful for that. And we got to perform this at the Grand Ole Opry back first of this year. And this is a song talking about several critters. I know y'all might have a lot of animals in your backyard up here. And it's talking about a fox and an otter and a little deer and a wild horse. And it's one called Finding Your Way Home.

Oh, thank you kindly. We sure do appreciate that. We're going to slow down just a little bit here and try a song for you. This is another song that I wrote a few years back, and it's one that's very personal and very special to me. I wrote it as a letter to my childhood self. So I was just sort of thinking about all of those things I would say to that little girl if I could go back in time and talk to her for a while. So I hope this song will bless your heart tonight, and I hope that you'll enjoy our version of it. This is one called Daughter of the Stars.

Oh, thank y'all. How's everybody doing this evening? What a pleasure it is for us to be here with you at Mountain Stage. We've been looking forward to this for quite a while. This one moves along pretty good. It's one entitled Walk Out in the Rain.

0: We have time for one more tune, and before we do that, I want to take the opportunity to introduce you to these incredible musicians up here. We'll start on the great big upright bass fiddle from Oakboro, North Carolina, one of the finest musicians you will ever hear. That's Kurt Love on the upright bass. And over here on the itty-bitty little mandolin, he comes to you from a little town called Wirtz, Virginia. One of the absolute finest mandolin players, banjo players, guitar players, bus drivers that you will ever meet. And just a fine young gentleman, too. That's Jonathan Dillon on the mandolin. On the five-string banjo, absolutely one of the best banjo players in the business today. And as I said earlier, my husband of 20 years, he comes to you from Walnut Cove, North Carolina. That's Tony Mabe on the five-string.
1: And over here, playing the guitar and doing a wonderful job on the vocals. And she's up for IBMA Female Vocals of the Year this year, Miss Heather Berry Mabe.
0: Thank y'all. We have so enjoyed our time here with you. We want to say thank you so much for coming out tonight and supporting Mountain Stage. We have been so looking forward to playing here for you folks, and it's just been a pleasure. So we'll leave you with this one right here. It's about chasing your dreams, and I encourage you all to follow them. Chase them down that rabbit hole. You never know where it's going to lead you. You know what I mean? We'll leave you with this one right here. It's called Dare to Dream.

0: They made their Grand Ole Opry debut earlier this year. And as I was saying, they are nominated for 3 IBMA Awards this year. Song of the Year for Finding Your Way Home, Vocal Group of the Year, and Heather Berry Mabe is nominated for Female Vocalist of the Year. Good luck. That was Red Camel Collective.
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0: Our next guest calls herself a writer-song-singer rather than a singer-songwriter. She lives in Massachusetts, and she started making music in the midst of 3 years spent at a meditation center. Eventually, she wound up trading the life of a yogi for the life of a touring musician. She has 9 studio albums, and her latest is called Exploding Star. It's a collection of songs she wrote to work through her grief after the loss of her father. She never intended to release them, but friends convinced her that the songs might be helpful to others. Much of the record was recorded in her childhood home in New Jersey after she discovered it abandoned and empty, and she also played some of her father's instruments on the record. It's a tender album about love and hope. Please welcome back to the Mountain Stage, Heather Maloney.

so happy to be here. Oh my gosh, it's so good to be back, and it's so good to be back with my trio. This is Isabella DeHert and Isaac Elliott of the High Tea Duo, but yes, and I'm a very lucky singer-songwriter who gets to have two people who sing like birds come with her on tour, and we're going to play right now the title track to the album that we made together in honor of my father's life, the song called Exploding Star.

Thank you very much. Thank you. So I this next song is a show that's really an ode to radio. I grew up listening a lot to the radio. I know my bio says I am a Massachusetts girl, but I'm actually from New Jersey. And I don't know if, I feel like this was a big syndicated thing. I listened to like a lot of Delilah. I know. But these I feel like there was kind of a big thing for, there were like a lot of dedication radio shows, you know, people calling in and making requests, can you send this song out to so-and-so? And sometimes there was drama, you know, sometimes it was not about love. But I feel like I always heard this phrase. The phrase is, this is going out to a special someone, you know? And so I wrote this song called To a Special No One. And I know, which sounds funny, but really this might be the saddest song I've ever written. I wrote it while I was driving. I think I was somewhere in one of the Carolinas. I was on tour. I was by myself. It's like 2 a.m. And I was in deep, deep grief. And I was kind of scanning through the radio at 2 a.m., which is a weird place to be. There's a lot of weird stuff happening. And I started to write this song on that drive. Here we go.

this is a song that I wrote years ago, and what I love about live music, well, first of all, AI can't come for this. You know? They can't come for this. What I love about it is that it is alive music, and for me, this song that we're going to finish our set with here is a song that I have been so many different people in the years that I've been singing it. It's a song that I've lived my way into, I feel. It's a song called All in Your Name. I wrote it for someone who lost someone they loved. Here we go.

0: She is also an illustrator and a line of cut artist, and she's released limited edition prints to accompany many of her albums and singles. And as she said, she's accompanied tonight by the duo High Tea. And Isabella and Isaac will be with her. All three of them will be singing on a cruise around Iceland in July of next year, 2027. So book your tickets now, and then you can just go through the fjords and listen to that all the time. Her latest album is Exploding Star. That was Heather Maloney. We'd like to say a special hello to you right now if you're listening over WOSR in Middletown, New York, or over WVPE in Elkhart, Indiana. We are glad to have you listening, and we hope you can join us next week when we welcome Tony Trischka's Earl Jam featuring Michael Daves, Buffalo Wobbs and the Price Hill Hustle, Jack Barksdale, and Sarah Borges. 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

Hello again, and welcome to the second hour of Mountain Stage. I'm Kathy Matea, and I'm so glad you joined us. We are here in Charleston, West Virginia, with a great crowd at the Culture Center Theater, and we are glad to have you out there listening on the radio. Still to come, a bluegrass group formed out of the tap room of a moonshine distillery in Tennessee. And they've been quenching their listeners' thirst with harmonies and powerful picking ever since. See what I did there? That was good. The Poe Ramblin' Boys will be out in just a little bit. But we're going to open this second hour with a singer and songwriter known for her folk, pop, and indie projects. She is one half of The Bird and the Bee, her long-running collaboration with Grammy-winning producer Greg Kurstin. She's also a member of the Living Sisters, alongside Eleni Mendel, Becky Stark, and Alex Lilly. She recently released her fifth album called Songs of Douglas and Littell on Release Me Records. It revisits songs written over 30 years ago by her longtime friends Elliot Douglas and Philip Littell, whom she met through LA's underground theater scene in the early 90s. The songs allow her to blend her folk pop roots with subtle jazz influences. Please welcome Inara George.

So this next song. Thank you. This next song, we're going to have the Mountain Stage Band come join us. This song I wrote, so my father, I don't know if anybody knows my dad, he's Lowell George of Little Feet. I know some people know this, and so I'm not going to play a song of his, but this is a song that I wrote for my mom about him for her 70th birthday. So we're going to play it for you right now. And this actually is a song I played when I came here last, which was in 2018. And I had the band backing me up back then, so excited to have them join. All right, here we go.

Thank you. So this next song is written by Elliot Douglas at the piano. He's come all the way from Los Angeles here in at Mountain Stage. Thank you. And just to say, like, what a cool thing this is. It's really such a treat to be here. It's great to see you all out there, and then it's great to be hanging out with everyone backstage. It's a special spot. You guys are lucky. And we're lucky to be here. So.

you to Mountain Stage Band. So I made this record, Songs of Douglas and Littell. We've got Douglas here, and then Philip Littell is back in L.A. But this is one of the songs from that last song, and this song are both from that record. So we'll just play it. Okay.

0: Isn't that a pretty song?
1: And so later on, I stole one of the lyrics of that song, because I first heard that song about 30 years ago. And then when I started, I guess I'd already started writing songs, but then, and then I put it into my very depressing song. So we're going to play that right now. Okay. Yes. It's depressing and sort of sad, like a 20-something-year-old would write, right?

Thank you. So this is our last song. This is another song from the Songs of Douglas and Littell. And this, I think it's about being visited by a ghost. So here we go. Okay, thanks.

0: Beautiful. Beautiful. She is the daughter of the legendary Lowell George. And this past spring, she was part of a tribute album to him, singing on a version of her father's classic song, Willin', with Emmylou Harris and Willie Nelson. Her latest album is called Songs of Douglas and Littell, and that was Elliot Douglas playing piano with her tonight. That was Inara George. 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
1: 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If you have questions or suggestions for us, our email address is feedback@mountainstage.org. You can also connect with us on Facebook. 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Well, we're going to close the show this week with a Grammy-nominated bluegrass band that has been together for over 10 years now. They've been named the IBMA's Entertainer of the Year and have been nominated for that award 5 times. Bluegrass Unlimited described them as progressively traditional, and they refer to their music as authentic bluegrass. They began as a house band at a distillery in Gatlinburg, Tennessee. They started to release videos online, and calls started coming in from promoters anxious to have them come play shows. They have a brand new album called Welcome to the Club on Turnberry Records. It includes previously released fan favorites called Pardon Me and Bottom of the Glass, alongside powerful new songs. They still play the way they started, a group of like-minded musicians coming together simply because they love making music. Please welcome back to the Mountain Stage, the Poe Ramblin' Boys.

All righty, how's everybody doing at Mountain Stage? Let's hear you one time. Oh, it's so good to be back. The last time we were here was 2019, so it's been a while, and we've got some new faces in the band. We want to introduce them, and we're going to feature them just a little bit in our portion of the Mountain Stage show tonight. Over here on the fiddle, he comes to you all the way from the state of Maine, and we call him our Maine man. Pretty cool, huh? Pretty cool, yeah. this new album on Turnberry Records called Welcome to the Club is the very first time that this fellow over here has sang a solo on a record. And he's been with several bands through the years, but we're proud of him, and we wanted him to sing on the record. And we dug up an old song that came from the state of Maine, and he's going to do it for you right about now. If you would, make him welcome over there on the little itty-bitty fiddle, Mr. Max Silverstein right there.

0: Gene right there on the fiddle.
1: Yeah.
0: Oh, good job, Max. Over here on the banjo, coming to you all the way from the state of Kentucky. Make him welcome here tonight, Mr. Jeremy Brown right there on the banjo. And right back here on the bass, all the way originally from the state of North Dakota, makes his home in Tennessee now. If you would, make him welcome Mr. Jasper Lorentzen right there. Us three fellas, we started this band 12 years ago, and we kind of fight like we're married, but it works, I guess. Yeah, we let each other borrow our own hats, and it works out really well. But we're gonna do a song here that we've never done before. This is the first time we've ever done it, so if we mess it up, you're gonna have no idea, which is good. This is one that I wrote with Miss Lacey Mack. We're going to do it for you now. We hope you enjoy it. It's just a song about what mankind has done to the mountains.

0: John and his hot guitar playing right there.
1: Oh, that was great. It's great to have you guys back. Poor Ramblin' Boys, their brand new album is called Welcome to the Club on Turnberry Records. That was the Poe Ramblin' Boys. Thank you to the Poe Ramblin' Boys. Our thanks to Inara George. Thank you to the Mammals and to Heather Maloney. And thank you to Red Camel Collective. And a big thank you to you, our audience here in Charleston, West Virginia. And thanks, as always, to all of you out there listening on the radio. Because without you, there'd be no Mountain Stage. We never forget that. I hope you'll be back next week when we welcome Tony Trischka's Earl Jam featuring Michael Daves, Buffalo Wobbs and the Price Hill Hustle, Jack Barksdale and Sarah Borges. Mountain Stage is produced by Larry Gross and Adam Harris. Senior producer is Jeff Shirley. Associate producers are John Ingram and Mallory Richards. We're engineered by Patrick Stevens, Richie Collins, Jay Lipschitz, and Greg McGowan, with production assistance by Michael Lipton, Lance Schrader, Chris Mead, Sophie Alexander, Don London, Kelly Lassiter, Jen Brown, Lillian Jackson, Kaylin Cole Frazier, Tony Patterson, and Fontaine Allen. 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Lodging is provided by the Marriott Town Center Hotel, centrally located for the business and pleasure traveler in downtown Charleston, West Virginia. Mountain Stage was founded by Andy Ridenour, Francis Fisher, and Larry Gross. Why don't you go out and hear some live music wherever you are, just as soon as you can? You've been listening to Mountain Stage, live performance radio from the Mountain State of West Virginia. All right, here we go.

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0: From E-Town Hall in the foothills of the Rocky Mountains, it's E-Town with this week's guests. From New Orleans, hooray for the riffraff. From the University of Colorado, the Green Grad Buffs. And originally from West Africa and now living in Nashville, Peter One. I'm Helen Forster. Right now, join me in welcoming our host, Nick Forster.
1: Thank you, Helen. Thanks, everybody. Welcome to E-Town, and by that I mean welcome to all of you, but I really mean welcome to all the people who are listening out there on the radio and watching. Thanks for joining us this week. We've got all kinds of good stuff. We've got great stories of long and interesting journeys this week, sort of tales of these different journeys and their different stages of their evolution. One is just starting out with some college grad students who have come up with ingenious ways of repurposing old power plants such that they produce less carbon and build community. We've got the story of Peter One, who was born and raised in Côte d'Ivoire. As a young man, he was exposed to all kinds of American music, and he found a singing partner, formed a duo that became incredibly successful, got to play all kinds of amazing big venues and stadiums and stuff. But it wasn't enough to sustain a career. He moved to the States, moved to New York City, to Harlem, left, became a nurse, moved to Nashville. And then many years later, somebody found a tape of his and resurrected his career. And he's here. So that's cool. That's a journey. And up first, somebody who grew up in the Bronx, left home at 17, began a wandering life that included riding freight trains and living on the streets and moving to New Orleans and joining a band of buskers and street musicians called the Dead Man Street Orchestra. And then they began releasing their own songs on record, and the world became aware of Alinda Segarra, someone who was a great singer and songwriter, was also a keen observer of what's really going on out there, including struggles and oppression and injustice and drug addiction and also love and dancing and friendship and nature. It's another beautiful journey, and they are here for their first visit. So help me please welcome to the stage here at E-Town, hooray for the riffraff.
2: Hey, everybody. Thanks for having us.

Thank you. This is a song called Hawk Moon.

0: Thank you.
1: Hooray for the riffraff, Alinda Segarra. Welcome so much. So glad to have you.
0: Thanks for having me.
1: First, just background, grew up in the Bronx, left home at 17.
0: Yeah.
1: Did you have a destination in mind when you left?
0: I actually was really excited to go to San Francisco. I'd read a lot of beatnik poetry, and that was like my main goal. So I took a Greyhound out there, which is a wild ride.
1: Yeah.
0: Yeah.
1: Not to mention really long.
0: So long. Yeah. And people like romances started and then like romances ended and people got arrested. And it was just like a whole, I feel like that could be a whole book is just that.
1: One trip across.
0: Yeah.
1: And then San Francisco wasn't it. You were restless. You were a restless yeah. person. Needed to be on the move.
0: Yeah. And you know, growing up in New York City, I felt like, you know, I've lived in this place that everybody comes to. And I was so interested in going to the smallest towns, you know, I was so excited to like go to the Midwest to go to like Cheyenne, Wyoming. You know, also, of course, I was obsessed with Woody Guthrie.
1: I mean, I just have to ask, how does a teenager from the Bronx with Puerto Rican ancestry yeah. become obsessed with Woody Guthrie? I just don't understand that connection.
0: It's really, it's like, yeah. honestly, just like the folk revival yeah. In New York, you know, like I was walking around these historic places and I knew about Bob Dylan. And then, of course, Bob Dylan leads you to Woody. Then I read his book and it actually felt very punk to me because right. I was in the punk scene and it just kind of matched the lifestyle that everybody was trying to live, yeah. you know.
1: Did that lead you to the whole riding freight trains thing? Was that real? Did you actually do that?
0: Yes, for about 2 years.
1: How does it even work? How do you even do that?
0: You can be careful, and you should be, because it is pretty dangerous. But you know, when you're 17, I was just like, what's going to happen? I'm going to get hurt. And it's like, well, yeah, you could.
1: And was it romantic at first, and then it became a sort of a lifestyle, and you found other people who were doing it? And
0: yeah, there were a lot of other people, and that's actually how I started playing music, because at the time, I was like a high school dropout, and I loved writing poetry, but I didn't really know how to play any instruments. And when I met people in New Orleans, and we started riding trains together, and we formed a band, we all had an equal obsession, which was learning folk music.
1: Yeah. And busking, I should say that busking is a superpower.
0: Yeah.
1: And busking in New Orleans is accepted, and it's a part of a, you're part of a community. If you're playing on the streets in New Orleans, there's hierarchy, there's protocol, there's territory, yeah. there's yeah. turf wars, but there's community that you're part of.
0: Yeah, and it teaches you a lot, and I really loved how it was free. I just loved playing music for people of all different class backgrounds, all different walks of life. And the best part of the job was like on a sunny day, you make more money. You know, I was like, this rules.
1: I'm just going to mention, in case you just tuned in, you're listening to E-Town. I'm here with Hooray for the Riffraff, Alinda Segarra. The characters that are in your stories, in your songs, sort of come from that territory, I imagine. Yeah. And there's obviously a lot of tough times and alcohol and drug abuse and death and loss
0: yeah.
1: and trauma and romance. But they're vibrant characters. And in your lyrics, there's a lot of stuff now that's sort of welcoming people to take better care of themselves and
0: yeah.
1: look out and like test their drugs. And
0: yeah.
1: you're acting almost like an older sibling.
0: You know, the world stopped during those early days of lockdown. And I had this moment to really reflect on my life and think about how I never thought I'd make it to this age and how now I feel kind of this duty to talk to the younger versions of me, you know, who are coming up. And also being a bridge, like not quite being an elder, but being in between generations. So, yeah. And I also, I never heard a song that talks about fentanyl and how Narcan is a medicine that is life-saving and that we should all be able to have it, you know? So I just thought it was time to put that in a song.
1: Yeah. I know on your newest record, you've got S.G. Goodman, you've got Conor Oberst, you have
0: yeah.
1: other people playing on your records. Any sort of heroes on your in your sights now?
0: I mean, I was able to trade songs with Lucinda Williams at one point, and she is obviously a hero of mine, so I'd love to make some music with Lucinda again.
1: All right.
0: Yeah.
1: We'll keep that in mind.
0: Yeah, totally. Yeah. Lucinda, if you're listening, call me.
1: Well, we've got a lot more music to get to, so let's do that. Welcome back, if you would, to the E-Town stage. Hooray for the riffraff.

0: Thank you.
1: That's a rave for the Riff Raff and Linda Sagara and Johnny Wilson. Latest record is called The Past. Is still alive out on Nonesuch Records. They are going to be back later to play a bunch more music. Hooray for the Riff Raff.
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0: I'm Nick Forster. You are listening to E-Town. Hooray for the Riff Raff. It's going to be back. Play some more music later on. And coming up, of course, we have Peter One, the West African singer, whose story is almost too wild to be true. Before we bring Peter out, you all know that for a long, long time, we have been, for decades, sharing information about the natural world, the environment, or the climate, and most of the news is not that great. We learn more and continue to burn more fossil fuels. So things are not changing fast enough. And it's a drag. So we started featuring stories of things that were actually working pretty well. Folks who stepped up and made a difference, were doing positive things. This week we have one of those. So there was a national competition with a cash prize to come up with an innovative way to transform an old power plant into something cool, something that still generated power but no carbon. And 46 teams of graduate students from around the country entered this competition, and the winners were from right here in Boulder at CU. Yeah, a little civic pride. They call themselves the Green Grad Buffs, and two of their team members are coming out right now to tell us more. Here come Emily Cummins and Tom Hill. Come on out, you guys. First of all, welcome to E-Town, and congratulations on winning your big prize. The power plant in question is down in Denver. Is it the Zuni power plant? Is that what it's called?
1: That's correct.
2: It is, yeah.
0: And tell us about that plant. What's the story with that thing?
1: It's an old coal-fired power plant. It was right downtown in Denver. When it was in operation, it employed the community surrounding the plant. And then it was decommissioned about 15 years ago. And it's just been sitting there, not generating power, and just generally the community has been trying to figure out what to do with that space.
0: And so you got this competition, and what were the criteria for winning? You had to, like, figure out what to do with this giant old coal-fired power plant that's filled with toxic dust and other things, and the ground is probably terrible, and the water probably sucks. This is your challenge, right? So what'd you do?
2: Yeah, well, the prompt for the competition was an energy development project that had community benefits built in.
0: Okay.
2: And I think the genesis of that is companies like AES, who sponsored the competition, are seeing a lot of pushback to renewable development. And there's new incentives coming down the pipe because of legislation that's recently been passed, the IRA, Inflation Reduction Act, that really makes building in community benefits to these types of projects lucrative now.
0: Oh, that's cool. So, and what you said, they got pushback for building green energy plants. What does that mean? Big solar arrays were not popular, or what was the deal?
1: Yeah, there's just a lot of areas around the country where people just don't know what they don't know. And so things that they're not used to are confusing and not necessarily welcome by the community. And so that's kind of why we picked this plant, because it's already there and it's already embedded in the community. And so much of the history of this area has to do with this coal history. And part of, for us, the transition is to uphold the history and the legacy that our energy communities have produced for us as a country and make sure that we're moving in the right direction. And so that sort of inspired us to try and take this already existing piece of history and turn it into something that can really help in the future.
0: Yeah. And as I understand it, there's some part of the renewable energy component involves heating up sand with sun power.
2: Yes, yes. So I was up late at night, and as one does, I was researching long-duration energy storage because I couldn't fall asleep.
0: And as one might, yeah, as one might.
2: I found this really interesting case study from Finland, a company called Polar Night. And they're basically building concrete silos and filling it with sand and an electric resistance heating coil, and then using renewable energy that otherwise would have been curtailed or not used on the grid, like, let's say, wind power at night, to heat that sand up and then provide heat for the community. It's really cool.
0: That's wild.
2: Yeah.
0: That's wild. And I know that the project, the Zuni Power Plant Transformation, is theoretical. It's not necessarily going to happen, right?
2: That's right. We kind of got to dream in the sandbox of this competition, but we do think that some of the solutions we developed are replicable.
0: Let me also ask you about one really important thing, which is, as I understand it, and I could be wrong, You started this process of discovery and sort of reforming what this place could be by engaging with the community and asking questions. Is that right?
1: The way we started the project was just reading all of the accounts of what community members have said about that spot.
0: I think in general, when there's projects like this, repurposing old power plants or urban redevelopment or renewable energy plants going in sensitive areas, it just is so much better when you start on the ground level and talk to the folks there and work in concert with the communities as you transform these situations. So I applaud your efforts to do that. That's cool. Meanwhile, congratulations to you and your team. Thanks for joining us here on E-Town. Good to have you with us.
1: Thank you so much. Thank you.
0: Emily and Tom from Green Grad Buffs from CU, the winning members of the design competition. We are going to have more music from Hooray for the Riff Raff later on in the show. Right now, I'm going to tell you a little more about Peter One. He was born in West Africa in Côte d'Ivoire. He went to university in Abidjan, big city there. He listened to music by Simon and Garfunkel.

nurse, eventually brought his wife and kids over from Côte d'Ivoire, and later got a job working as a nurse outside of Nashville. So that first part of the journey was a long journey. And around this time, an independent label called Awesome Tapes from Africa, very independent, re-released his record. And that led to a new record deal and touring and a change of careers. He's now a part-time nurse and a full-time touring musician in his late 60s. He's been featured on NPR's Tiny Desk, PBS NewsHour. Rolling Stone called his new record one of the best of 2023. So the journey continues, and he's here. So please welcome to E-Town, Peter One.

0: Thank you.
1: Thank you. Thank you.
2: Did you write that for your children?
3: For everybody.
2: For everybody.
3: Yeah.
2: Peter One, welcome to E-Town. So good to have you here. So good to hear you sing.
4: So cool. Thank you. Thank you for having me.
2: No, it's great. It's just, it's an amazing story, and I want to just start at the beginning if I could. So you were in college in Abidjan, and you started hearing music, American music, and were you already playing guitar and singing, or were you just enjoying the music? What was your life like at the time?
4: When I was in college, I was already playing guitar. I started playing guitar late in high school.
2: Yeah.
4: So when I got to college, I had enough money to buy my own guitar, a brand new one.
2: Nice.
4: And buy some music also.
2: There's a story I heard about you going into a music shop and looking around, and you say, well, what's that up there? And
4: yeah, that's true. I was one day passing by a music store. Usually I pass by, I'm not interested because they always play the same African music or that. But this day I say, okay, I have some money, let me go buy me some music. I went there to buy African music. As soon as I got there, I saw on the wall, on the highest shelf, Simon & Garfunkel, Central Park.
2: Yeah.
4: Next to it, Bob Dylan, Hurricane. Next to it, Crosby, Stills, Nash & Young. I said, wow. Next to it, Cat Stevens. I said, okay, let me have all these.
2: Well, it's so cool because you found music that spoke to you, and you found artists whose songs you could relate to. You could actually learn the songs and play them, and then you found a musical partner. And you formed a duet that was known as the Simon and Garfunkel of Côte d'Ivoire. You were famous in that way.
4: Yes, that's true. Actually, when we started playing, we didn't even know that something was called folk music or country music. We just went by the sound, the guitar, acoustic guitar, and the vocal. That's what we're doing. We did a lot of radio shows, TV shows, until we released our first album. And people, by listening to what we've been doing, they are the one who labeled our music as country music.
2: Yeah. But what was cool is that it grew, and you became well-known to the point where not only, as I understand it, you were playing some shows in very big places.
4: Yes.
2: But also, I understand that the BBC used a song of yours for the live televised release of Nelson Mandela from prison.
4: That's true.
2: That was a song of yours that was the soundtrack for that moment, which is incredibly important in African history.
4: Yeah, that song is called African Chants. It's on the album Our Garden Needs Its Flower.
2: Yeah. So you had this great career and you're playing big crowds, but it wasn't enough and you wanted more, and you came to the United States, the land where all this music came from that spoke to you. You land in New York City, you land in Harlem. You find that the rough streets of New York are a little too rough for you. And you got the heck out of there.
4: Yeah.
2: Went to Delaware, right?
4: Yes. Yeah, actually, I came to improve my music and get more in the music business. But at the same time, the country back home wasn't stable. There was too much political killing or that, and I knew that something was going to happen.
2: Yeah.
4: That was in 1995. 2 years later, the trouble started. 3 years later, we had the first military coup.
2: Yeah.
4: And that's when everything started scrambling.
2: Yeah.
4: And that's what made me decide to stay.
2: Yeah. Well, you eventually got to bring your family here, and then you got a gig as a nurse moving to Nashville. And when you landed in Nashville, that must have felt pretty good for a guy who was labeled as playing country music back in Côte d'Ivoire. So now I'm in the capital of country music.
4: Yeah, but the thing is, I never dreamed of living in Nashville. And the nursing job gave me the opportunity to come to Tennessee. When I got this opportunity, I said to myself, God has sent me here for a reason. So let's grab it.
2: I suspect that it wasn't long ago that you never thought you would be traveling to play music again.
4: No, I was always optimistic.
2: You were always optimistic.
4: Yeah, seriously, yeah. Yeah. I didn't know when it's going to happen, how it's going to happen, but I knew that something's going to happen.
2: Oh, that's cool.
4: Yeah, seriously.
2: That's cool. Yeah. Well, it's just such an unlikely and wonderful story. And I'm glad to be part of it. So I'm glad you're here. We've got more music to play. Welcome back, if you would. Now from Nashville, Tennessee, Peter One. Okay.
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2: As Peter won, Cote d'Ivoire, now living in Nashville, Tennessee. His record is called Come Back to Me out on Verve Records. Along with E-Tones, Christian Thiel, Eric Turin, Adam Bodine, Helen Forrester singing harmony. Peter won.
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I'm Nick Forster. I'd like to say hello to our listeners who hear E-Town on stations like KDRT in Davis, California, on WEOS in Geneva, New York, and on KSRQ in Thief River Falls, Minnesota. As always, if you want more information about any of the guests this week, you want to see exactly what Peter One's outfit looks like, there's videos, there's photographs. Actually, we have a ton of videos on our YouTube channel. You can subscribe to that, which we would appreciate. And there's lots of information about how to get tickets to live shows and much more at etown.org. So we are continuing with our story of these three remarkable journeys, one just beginning with those grad students, one in the later stages, but who knows, maybe not, with Peter One. He's got all kinds of energy and ambition. And one, what seems to be right in the middle of a very productive, creative phase that looks like it's going to keep going for a long time. So please help me welcome back to the E-Town stage, hooray for the riffraff.

We got the band up here joining us. This is our last one, and it's called Alibi.

Hooray for the riffraff. Belinda Segarra, Johnny Wilson on the guitar and vocals. The record's called The Past Is Still Alive on None Such Records. Along with the E-Tones, we got time for one more song. We're going to get everybody out here for one more. I want to thank all our guests. Thanks so much to Peter One for coming from Nashville, sharing his journey and his story with us. Thanks to the Green Grad Buffs, the contest winners, grad student effort to try to make the world a better place. Emily Cummins and Tom Hill. Thanks to the E-Tones, Helen Forster. Thanks to Melinda and Johnny. Hooray for the riffraff. We're going to do one more song for you that's got an interesting tie to both New Orleans and West Africa. And I'm Nick Forster. Hope you can be with us next week right here in E-Town.

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1: 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I'm your host on Thursday afternoon Tidelines from 5 to 7 on 102.7 in Juneau. 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I know you'll enjoy it.

0: This is American Roots, listening for New Orleans and South Louisiana heroes of the piano, the 88s. Here, Devel Crawford, the piano prince of New Orleans, is paying respect to Fats Domino, the renowned pianist and singer who passed away in 2017. This is a bit of Devel's take on Fats' huge 1955 hit, Ain't That a Shame.
1: I was very close to Fats Domino, but, you know, by the time I started playing, you know, Fats was sort of retired. But I spent lots of time with him at his home. We would get in the car and ride around. I owe him so much.
0: Devel Crawford. In addition to Fats Domino, we'll hear some of his other favorite pianists and do an American Roots live session with him. In a moment, we'll be on the road with his piano heroes, James Booker, Professor Longhair, and Ray Charles, as well as Devel's grandfather, Sugar Boy Crawford. Roll with us on American Roots.

Professor Longhair on piano, his definitive Caribbean-inflected tune, Tipitina, recorded at Cosmo Matassa's studio, 1953. Before that, James Booker's 1982 classic, One for the Highway. Ray Charles played in New Orleans often and stayed at the Dewdrop Inn on LaSalle Street during an era of segregation. This song name-checks where he ate at Dookie Chase's still-active restaurant and sings of a life lived early in the morning on American Roots.

Blue Monday, Fats Domino's 1956 hit. One of my favorites. It's a song first recorded by Smiley Lewis in 1953. All about the days of the week from work to play and love, then back again to Blue Monday. We also heard Sugar Boy Crawford in 1954 on Giacomo, a Mardi Gras standard. It was later re-recorded as Ico Ico by the Dixie Cups. Crawford stepped away from the music industry abruptly in 1963, after state troopers severely beat him. By 1969, he decided to sing only in church. He also sang gospel in an episode of the HBO series Tremé, but passed away 1 month before the episode aired. Coming up, words and music from Sugar Boy's grandson, Develle Crawford, who will sing his grandfather's song, Morning Star, among others, when American Roots returns.

This is American Roots, about to go live at the New Orleans Jazz Museum with keyboard wizard Devel Crawford on piano. In addition to being the prince of New Orleans piano, Devel is a fine singer and wily raconteur who grew up in French Louisiana's hub city of Lafayette and also in New Orleans. We'll learn about his large musical career and interests. But first, here's his tribute tune to one of his greatest heroes, the late James Booker. It's a song for James on American Roots Live.

0: LaBelle Crawford. The man comes out swinging. And that was a song for James.
1: James Booker, yeah.
0: Yeah, tell him about James Booker. I mean, you met and knew James Booker.
1: No, I did not. No, I did not.
0: Just knew his legacy.
1: I knew nothing of James Booker. You know how I found out about James Booker? I started playing at Snug Harbor when I was about 14, 15 years old. And George, one of the owners, for my 17th birthday, gave me a stack, that was my birthday present, of James Booker CDs. I'd never heard James Booker, didn't grow up listening to James Booker. Actually, I didn't really grow up listening to New Orleans music. That's a whole nother thing, right?
0: But there still is very much a New Orleans sound in Booker that we hear that you know so well, all those roles
1: well,
0: and
1: you
0: runs.
1: Know I thought that, and I still think this way, you know, our upbringing was much the same. Mm-hmm. We started listening and hearing music first in the church. I did Catholic Church and the Baptist Church and other Protestant religions. And we studied, like I say, classical. We heard R&B, you know. Country music was a big deal when I was a kid. You're going to have to remember that it was pop country music, but people like Crystal Gayle and Kenny Rogers and, and you know, Dolly Parton, they were on the charts when I in the 70s. I was born in 1975. And so that's what I heard on a day-to-day basis. So I think James Booker, for him, the pop music during his time, it was the same thing. So he just knew how to infuse all of that. He just married it all together.
0: I want to ask you, I've heard stories that one of your first public performances is probably about 5 or 6 blocks from here, playing piano out by Café Du Monde.
1: Exactly.
0: Years old, eight years old?
1: I was 7, yeah.
0: Wow.
1: Yeah.
0: Who got the piano out there for you?
1: Well, so really, this guy may still be out there, right? I thank him all the time.
0: The guy's offering chess games now?
1: No. That guy's been there forever, right? He, you know, he might have got a cut on my first gig, the chess guy. What happened, so this guy would wheel around this piano, and he had a telescope. So if you've been down to Café Du Monde, you've seen the guy with the telescope, right? Yeah. I thought it was his son. It's him. It's the same guy after all these years. Anyway, you know, he would tell people, hey, you could see Mars if you give me, you know, $3 or something like that, or Jupiter, you know. It's New Orleans, you know. So people would line up. And on Mondays, my grandmother would go down there with her girlfriend. You know, they were beauticians. So I'd leave them and step away and ask the guy, hey, mister, can I play your piano? He'd say no. So every week I'd ask him, and he'd say no. Well, one week I walked up, and after he told me no, his little telescope business got busy, and I walked over to the right a little bit, to the left a little bit, and just jumped on the piano. I knew I could play. Come on. I mean, you know. And so I started playing, and people came from all around, and he looked over at me, and he gave me the little A-OK sign. It picked up his little telescope
0: That's
1: business,
0: right,
1: and now
0: yeah.
1: I was his sidekick, you know?
0: Yeah.
1: He needed a gimmick, so he had his little kid, you know?
0: Come listen to DeVell Crawford and see Mars.
1: Right. There you go.
0: Yeah. Hey, listen, we got, you know, the clock is ticking. We need to hear a little more from you.
1: I've got to play the piano?
0: Yeah.
1: Really? Okay.
0: And then we'll look at the through the telescope. So what do you got in mind that would work for you?
1: I don't know. I'm just going to play something.
0: There you go.

0: Morningstar.
1: Yeah.
2: That was from my youth, I guess.
0: Yeah. Well, so much of your youth was church music. Maybe you could say a little about, you said Catholic Church and Protestant as well.
1: Oh, yeah. Well, that song really was written by my grandfather. And so I would go to, on the weekends, I would go to my grandfather's home and spend time with his mother, really. And they were Baptist, so they'd take me to the Baptist church, Fellowship Missionary Baptist Church. Oh, my God. And the music department there. Jeez. I can still hear the sounds of everything. It was just phenomenal. And I was a little kid, you know. I soaked up everything. I would watch the organ player play the organ and look at her, the feet. You know, the organ set up kind of like here, it's a little higher than this stage. So I could see everything. I'd stand on the benches, and as she would direct, she'd play the organ with one hand and direct the choir with the other. And I would be in the benches doing the same thing, directing the choir, you know, and making all the moves. I see little kids do that now, and it just warms my heart. So, you know, being like a sponge, I soaked all of that up. And then I went to the Catholic Church here. We were members of St. Peter Claver, who had and still has a great music department. And I played there. I started playing there when I was about 8 or 9 years old. So I accompanied the choir. And, yeah, I soaked all of that up, even though it was gospel. Then we'd go to Lafayette. There was a gospel choir there at Immaculate Heart, our home church there for my family. St. Genevieve had a pipe organ. So the whole thing, you know, Immaculate Conception here across from the Fairmont had a pipe organ. So I was enthralled by just the music, and I knew that I could play all of these instruments, just give me the opportunity. So I, as a kid, I'd find a pipe organ someplace and just jump on it. Actually, at school, my elementary school, I didn't enjoy recess like the rest of the kids. The priest would open up the church for me, and I would go and play the pipe organ. Yeah.
0: That's such a great life.
1: They didn't tell me no. I'm so great. Never tell. When a kid's like that, people, give them the opportunity. Let them do it. Yeah.
0: You mentioned that your grandmother was out there, and she's still running a beauty shop.
1: Yeah, well, she's not running. She's retired now, but she's out in Lafayette now.
0: Oh,
1: her beauty shop was on Broad Street, and it was, oh, my God, for women and hair, and it was almost a sanctuary for them, for black women.
0: A place to be together, a retreat,
1: over life. Of beauty shops and barber shops are. But she also did a lot of the entertainers that came to town, and I grew up watching that and looking at that and being a part of that world. And it was also a place for all of my friends who were musicians, young musicians, younger than me and some others like Charmaine, to just stop in, get some inspiration. I kept a keyboard in there, a Yamaha Clavinova in there. Sometimes we'd have drums in there. Sometimes I'd have a Hammond in there, and my friends from school would stop over.
0: Live music in the beauty salon.
1: Live music in the beauty salon. If we wasn't playing rock and roll, we were playing Save Your Soul church music. You know, you get your hair done and you leave out.

0: And the abbreviated version, yeah.
1: Yeah, that's beautiful. So let's come back to other sounds in New Orleans. You say you learned New Orleans music sort of later.
2: Yes.
1: So did the family actually move to New Orleans then?
2: Well, before I was born. Well, my mother's side, which I grew up mostly with, came to New Orleans. My grandmother came from Lafayette as a young woman and started her business here. And my mother was fairly young when I was born, 16 to be exact. And so my grandmother took me and raised me. I had a caretaker. Her name was Pearl Houston. We called her Auntie Pearl. In our world, Auntie Pearl. And she also exposed me. I was with her almost 24/7. She exposed me to a lot. So, yeah, and she was from Houston. So a lot of my upbringing we went back to Lafayette. I traveled with Auntie Pearl to Houston. So I'm sort of an implant. Sugar Boy, my grandfather.
1: Sugar Boy Crawford.
2: Sugar Boy Crawford, exactly. Right. He and my grandmother were divorced by the time I was born. And she would send me over to him and his mother. He was from here. So I spent time mostly with his mother, though, at that age. And we went to church.
1: Right. Well, I know people always ask you about your relationship to your grandfather. Mm-hmm. It sounds to me like your grandmother really did the caretaking for you.
2: And, yeah, but I wouldn't be here today if it was not for my grandmother, period. There's nothing else to say.
1: Well, on your grandfather's side, do you do any of his songs?
2: Yeah, well, I just did Morning Star.
1: That's right. You didn't mention that.
2: Yeah, yeah.
1: How about in the R&B side of things?
2: So let's see. I can do some of one more of some of his things. Let me see.

0: Yeah.
1: Now, why did that pop in my head? I don't know. There's so many others.
0: Yeah. Do you know why they called him Sugar Boy?
1: Well,
0: I mean, it could have been a lot of reasons, I suppose.
1: I mean, I've heard everything from, look, I've heard stories from James Brown, from Little Richard told me some stories. Uh-huh. And but, you know, his mom and grandmother called him Sugar Boy, or Sugar, Little Sugar. So

0: I guess that kind of hung. I don't know what to believe. I didn't ask, and I, you know.
1: Yeah, sure, sure. Well, did you grow up with a nickname? So many people in New Orleans and the region have nicknames.
0: I have several, and we're going to move on to the next question.
1: I was intrigued by, well, a lot of things you've done over the years, but you made a record tributing Fats Domino.
0: Oh, yeah.
1: So you did you hear him much yourself? I mean, Fats didn't
0: actually
1: pass away too long ago.
0: I knew him better than most. Mm-hmm. I was very close to Fats Domino, but, you know, by the time I started playing, you know, Fats was sort of retired, yeah. Semi-retired.
1: Right.
0: He'd come out every now and then. But I spent lots of time with him at his home. We would get in the car and ride around New Orleans, ride around Old Metairie, just, you know. We
1: he'd love to cruise.
0: Oh, he'd love to cruise. We'd go eat meatball sandwiches he loved the Italian restaurants and stuff like that. So.
1: And, of course, everybody knew Fats.
0: Everyone knew Fats Domino. Who give a hand for Fats Domino. And yeah. The man could cook. Oh, my God.
1: Yeah.
0: He could cook. Oh, jeez. Hogshead
1: cheese.
0: His hogshead cheese. You know.
1: You cooked me some.
0: And crawfish in the bisque.
1: Oh, my God.
0: Yeah.
1: But, well, I thought it was pretty courageous and hip of you to do that record.
0: I owe him so much.
1: Is there something from that record you could give us?
0: Yeah, I think so. That's an instrumental record.
1: Right.
0: Yeah, that's something.
1: I know. I think that's interesting. Well, I mean, Fats is a hell of a piano player.
0: But, he played more piano than you think.
1: Yeah.
0: He showed me some boogie-woogie stuff that I still can't play. It's kind of, if you can see it, you can't really see it over the radio, but I mean, you guys are here. You like it. This pinky thing and this thumb thing, and he'd leave these out.
1: They're far apart.
0: And that's all he's doing.
1: Yeah.
0: I can't even... I still can't play it to this day with all the piano that I can play. That's crazy. Anyway, let me try to, let me see.

DeBell Crawford playing and singing Fats Domino's Ain't That a Shame live at the New Orleans Jazz Museum. His tribute to Fats recording is titled Dear Fats, I Love You. And it's all instrumental piano, so it's nice to hear him adding his vocals to that one. When we return, DeBell will take us to church and beyond on the organ in a minute on American Roots.

This is American Roots. I'm Nick Spitzer. We're about to go live at the New Orleans Jazz Museum with Devel Crawford. When I asked Devel if he could play the organ for this show, his response was, I have to wear my church shoes to do that. His Air Jordans were too wide for the pedal board. In addition to putting on his sparkly church shoes, he also was wearing a paisley brocade jacket, a cowboy hat, and decorated trousers. Here's Devel on the organ to show a bit of his sacred side.

0: So that's a little bit of that. I don't know. I'm kind of rusty on that. I still know the Lord, but I mean, I'm wondering.
1: So it's you and the B3. So if you do something sacred, you also can do all kinds of secular stuff on that organ. I mean, we worked on some things, I think, for the Katrina record. I'm thinking you played organ on
0: that. I did some things. Oh, God, yeah. Some secular stuff with Wild Magnolias. I've done B3 work with Dr. John, Ruth Brown, Chuck Carbo as a kid.
1: You did, on one of your records, Born With The Funk, you did Drown In My Own Tears.
0: I sure did. Yeah. That's a thing, isn't it?
1: Yeah, that's one. That's a possibility.
0: Drowning in my own for me to do?
1: Sure, why not?
0: You think so?
1: I don't know.
0: Oh, my God.
1: I don't want to put you on the spot.
0: Well, you've put me on. I mean, how, what?
1: Well,
0: I
1: you
0: mean,
1: put me on the spot.
0: The spot is there. I mean, it's there already. You've placed me on it, so I might as well just stand on it.
1: Okay.
0: You know?
1: Oh, well.
0: I don't want to put me on the spot. I mean, gosh.
1: Okay, I do want to put you on the spot.
0: How much more
1: Let's
0: spot
1: have
0: can
1: full
0: I
1: honesty.
0: Waste on? Let's see how we're going to do this. It brings a tear.

0: is. Yeah. That's beautiful. Yeah.
1: Yeah.
0: I do love that reality that, that church music can go out into the secular world and the other direction too. You can the
1: I
0: secular
1: mean, I
0: sound.
1: Wouldn't have it any other way.
0: Yeah.
1: I wouldn't have it any other way. And, you know, they did it with classical music and spiritual music. You know what I'm saying? The classical music, you know, you don't study rock and roll or church or gospel or anything first. You have to study the foundation, which is classical music. And then there was secular classical music, and obviously there was the other side of classical music, the spiritual side of classical music. So, I mean, from the very beginning, that's what music is all about.
0: Well, that made me think, you do in your Piano from the Vaults, Volume 1, you do some blues, the Buddy Bolden blues, Make Me Down a Pallet. Would the blues sound good on the organ?
1: Oh, there's many blues. There's lots of blues on the organ, yeah.

0: No, thank you.
1: You got a lot going on up there. I mean, you have got to make so many adjustments to get your sounds and keep going. And
2: yes.
1: I mean, that organ's
0: it's the king of all the instruments, the organ, whether it's a pipe or whether it's a B3.
1: Yeah.
0: Because you have literally everything here. You've got your flutes here, your woodwinds. Your woodwinds there. You've got your trumpets here, you know. You know, and you've got your bass man.
1: Yeah.
0: You've got your drummer, and you could have a vibraphone player, you know. You know, you've got everything here.
1: Yeah. Yeah, and of course you got the right kind of shoes to make it work.
0: I've got the right kind of shoes
1: today. Yeah, yeah. So, in the time that we've got, would you like to stay on the organ for something else? That you know, I have a list, but you know, I keep back calling songs. There's something maybe you want to play.
0: I think I'm gonna move back over here to this piano. Yeah.
1: Okay.
0: I mean, obviously that's how I've made my little career. You know what I'm saying?
1: Yeah. Yeah. Sure.
0: So for my first record, right?

0: Whoa.
1: Thank you.
0: Devel Crawford. You were involved during Katrina with a song I really loved on the Our New Orleans record. I don't know if you still do it. We Shall Gather by the River.
1: I don't. But I will do it here because you know, I want to say this. Gather by the River, that song that I wrote, I recorded that song, this is a crazy thing, before Hurricane Katrina. And the Gospel Soul Children sang the original version of that song. And Katrina happened, and right there at Ultrasonic Studios, the masters were lost. And I was away. I left all the my keyboards and everything at Ultrasonic Studios, went to Brazil, and planned on coming back to finish that whole recording, and I didn't. So it was just like Dr. John says, it was only befitting, eh? that I record it again and put it on our New Orleans, eh? You know? So that's how that ended up on that record, 2005. Yeah, yeah, but it was written before the hurricane. Yeah. These are sad songs sometimes, so that's why I stopped doing them. But come on now, you're right, you know.

0: Javale Crawford.
1: Thanks
0: for joining us here.
1: Thank you so much,
0: Javale
1: everyone.
0: Crawford.
1: Thank you.
0: On American Roots Live at the Jazz Museum in New Orleans. Thank you so much.
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This is American Roots, celebrating Indigenous Peoples Day, now officially on the second Monday in October. You're hearing Brian Akipa, a Dakota flute maker and player from Sisseton, Wahpeton, Oyete Reservation in South Dakota. The tune is Sacred Directions.

More Brian Akepa, 2016 NEA National Heritage Fellow, coming up this hour, along with an array of Native American voices and music, traditional, creative, contemporary, and historic, including powwow chants from the Black Lodge Singers, the Athabaskan fiddle of Alaska Native Bill Stevens, a secular 49 song from Dennis Banks, the Native rocker Link Ray, and let's not forget, Redbone. Also, archival and current conversations with Assiniboine Cree singers from Montana, French-speaking Homas from Terrebonne Parish, Louisiana, and vocal harmonies from the women of Eulalie, all on This American Roots. We'll start with two songs from Samantha Crane, a remarkable Choctaw singer, songwriter, and musician from Shawnee, Oklahoma. This song reimagines the culture and pushes it past colonial influence. Samantha wrote Red Sky, Blue Mountain after protests against the Dakota Access Pipeline at Standing Rock, 2016. The lyrics translate as a red sky, blue mountain, born to change the world, and we did, but what have we done?

0: Samantha Crane. First, a meditation on damage to the sacred earth from oil pipelines, and then a country rock song about navigating a life passage. She doesn't want to be stuck on a big rock in the river of life. That's from her 2015 album, Under Branch and Thorn and Tree. This is American Roots, mindful of Indigenous Peoples Day this second Monday in October. The Assiniboine Cree singers from Fort Belknap and Rocky Boys reservations in Montana carry forward their traditions and preserve the tribe's musical heritage. For five generations, the family-based group has been singing and drumming at ceremonies, powwows, and other gatherings. I spoke to Winston Stewart, Marvin Gray, and Reese Gray about the group's history and traditions.
1: Our drum name was originally Great Boy, which was on my father's side. When he passed away, he gave the drum to me, so I've been carrying a drum. So when my sister passed away, in honor of her and her mother, we changed our name to Assiniboine Cree. My father was Assiniboine, and my mother is Cree. So the name, it just kind of fit with family.
0: When somebody passes the drum, are you speaking literally of using the drum for ceremonies and song?
1: Yeah.
0: Do you also do general powwow drumming that connects you to all the other people of the Great Basin and really around America? It's become kind of the common musical language for a lot of Native Americans.
1: Yeah, we share a lot of songs with other groups, and other groups share with us, so that music keeps going on and on. It doesn't stop, you know.
0: So I've heard the term 49 songs, which are, you know, maybe more about contemporary life.
2: Yeah.
0: Somebody's got a Ford with a broken headlight. Do you do 49 songs?
2: Yes, we do. Yeah. We do. That's more of a social interaction. Uh-huh. I mean, that would be equivalent to going to a concert and drinking a beer and enjoying music. That's where the 49 part comes
0: in. That's social music. That's not sacred music.
2: Yes.

0: I would just like the people listening to understand, you know, that when we're singing and stuff, it's not just blatant noise. Most of the time it has meaning, you know, but like the 49 side, there's a lot of contemporariness to it. So I just want the people listening to just kind of understand how the feeling is when you hear the music, how it feels in your heart or in your mind, you know, for the people to just feel that beat, hear the noise, you know, hear the sound we're making, you know, it all comes from the heart, and it all has a good feeling and to it. When we go in powwow, you know, you could take your heartbreak and your sorrows and you go sit at the drum, or even just go watch, and that feeling that they bring, it just overwhelms it. It just overwhelms you with joy and happiness. And it feels so good being around the drum.
1: The people have lived really for a very long time in what people now refer to what as Upper Midwest, boundaried with Canada, which are, of course, old ways of talking about the land that aren't necessarily Native American. But what do you think happens is when people live for as many years together on the land as the people have?
0: I think a lot of togetherness and family strengthening, as well as tradition. It's a certain way of life. That powwow way of life is way different. Because if we had wanted to, we could live on the powwow trail our whole lives and be completely happy living in a tent, traveling every weekend, singing for the people, you know, because it makes us feel good. It keeps us close to the earth, how our ancestors were. We were selected by the Creator to hold these gifts, to keep in contact.
2: It's for the kids so they could carry it on.
0: For the future generations, mm-hmm. Yes, mm-hmm. Yes.
1: What's your hope for the future of the Assiniboine Cree people?
0: My hope is that our traditions and history can be louder and more heard and stronger. I would like for more people to live the way we live, because it really is a really, really good way of life. It's really hard to explain unless you've been there or seen it or felt it, you know. And a lot of people in the world, they forget these simple things about how the grass feels on your feet or how the ground feels beneath your toes. You know, simple things like that bring a lot of meaning to your heart and your mind. You know, it's getting harder to pass these things on because our younger ones are getting corrupted by the outside world. So the few that we have, we like to really push and push and push. The ones that want to learn, yes, come and learn, because that's how we, as a Native people, go on.
1: Winston Marvin Reese, thank you for sharing your time
0: thoughts with me here on
1: American Roots.
0: They say the greatest gift you can give to another person is time, because that's the only thing in the world you can't get back. So I thank you for your time.
1: Speaking with Winston Stewart, Marvin Gray, and Reese Gray of the Assiniboine Cree Singers at the 2022 Montana Folk Festival in Butte. Coming up, the Native American rock of the late guitarist Link Ray. First, a folk guitar strum from now controversial singer Buffy St. Marie, ostensibly Native American, raised by a Mi'kmaq family in New England. Buffy St. Marie influenced many, including Joni Mitchell. From her 1964 debut LP that received a Grammy, it's the title track of It's My Way on American Roots.

Yeah, what they said. Comanche, 1959, the late twang rock guitarist Link Wray of Shawnee ancestry from Dunn, North Carolina. In addition to Comanche, he also made other songs devoted to tribal names, Shawnee and Apache. He was probably best known for the rock guitar wizardry of his 1958 tune, Rumble. Link Wray was featured in the 2017 documentary film, Rumble, Indians Who Rocked the World. It also includes Buffy St. Marie, Robbie Robertson, and Jimi Hendrix. Coming up, native fiddlers from Manitoba to Alaska, as well as our archival interview with a highly influential group of Native American singers, the Women of Eulalie, when American Roots returns.

0: I'm Nick Spitzer with Native American Music and Music Makers. In 2001, I interviewed members of the groundbreaking women singers Eulalie. What follows is a listen back to Eulalie, their voices, songs, and spirits.
1: This is American Roots, where we recently had a visit in our studios from the First Nations women's trio of singers Eulalie. Eulalie has taken American Indian music to new stylistic levels and new audiences. They began our visit with a rattle song from Mexico called Viri Kuta.

0: My name is Sunny Moreno. I'm originally from Northern California. I'm Mayan, Apache, and Yaqui, and I moved to New York in 72, and soon after I met Puta Fe.
1: My name is Puta Fe, and I'm Tuscarora. I was born and raised in New York City, and I live in North Carolina.
2: My name is Jennifer Kreisberg. I'm from Hartford, Connecticut, and I'm Tuscarora from North Carolina.
3: What does the name Eulalie mean?
1: Real simple. There's a bird, a wood thrush, the speckled breast, and when he sings or she sings, it says, wee wee wee wee. So Eulalie is the way they call the name of the bird, because that's the song.
3: Maybe you could tell me a few of the things that you've kind of pulled into the sound that you've got.
2: Traditionally, there were harmonies for our people, and not just our people, a lot of people. The Northwest Coast people, I guess we've realized pretty much people along the water have harmonies for some reason.
1: I think a lot of times it's not so much that we're purposely pulling things in, but things that come out of us naturally, and because we're always fighting these ethnomusicologists who are constantly telling us
2: this
1: that.
2: This came from Europe and this came from Africa. Right. By the time they're done, none of it came from here.
0: Well, we had a neat thing happen while we were in Corsica. Huh? We were sharing the bill with other singers, and there was a Bulgarian group of women singers, and we were watching them perform, and they sang this song that was note for note this song we used to sing called Ingpata, this lullaby. So we started singing it, and so you had the Bulgarian group and us singing the same song. And these are two different songs from two different parts of the world. Well, of course, the musicologists all went nuts and sang, oh, this came
2: from very straight.
0: And we were just in tears because it was just a beautiful moment. You know, this is one of those moments that you share when you're far away. I mean, it's just one of those precious moments.
3: Would it be possible for you to share a little of this lullaby with us?
2: Sure. By the way, it's a Sioux lullaby.
3: Mm-hmm.

speaking with and listening to the music of Eulalie in 2001. Since then, Pura Fade created a trio in 2005 and continued to tour with Eulalie. They appeared together as the Eulalie Project and later performed at the People's Climate March in New York City. The original members of Eulalie reunited for a concert during COVID. In a few minutes, we'll go to Alaska for some indigenous fiddle music mingled with the blues. But first, it's the late Lawrence Teddy Boy Houle, a Métis fiddler from Ebb and Flow, Manitoba, in Canada, who started at an early age teaching himself to play Red River Valley on one string. Teddy Boy, of Anishinaabe ancestry, was a medicine man and ceremonialist. Mr. Houle played on our Folkmaster series at Carnegie Hall in 1990. Here he is on Baked Ridge Jig.

Eagle Island Blues, Athapascan Love Song from Bill Stevens, a Gwich'in Athapascan fiddler in eastern Alaska, where the people had cultural contact with Scottish, Irish, and French traders. Bill Stevens grew up on the frontier of Fort Yukon, where old-time fiddling was heard at all-night potlatches and other native celebrations. Eagle Island Blues is on the Smithsonian Folkways recording, Wood That Sings. Coming up, something completely different from the 70s-era preeminent Native American rock band Redbone. But how about this? In football season, the stadium powwow of Halusi Nation is sometimes heard at high volume. The Halusi Nation, formerly known as A Tribe Called Red, is a Canadian electronic music group who blend contemporary pop music with elements of First Nations vocal chanting and drumming.

back down to earth. There are also powwow performances that use vocables and some English words. They're called 49 songs. Here's Dennis Banks, an Ojibwe member of the Turtle Clan and a leader of the American Indian movement, with a song of love and longing, One-Eyed Ford on American Roots.

Come and Get Your Love, 1972 remixes from Redbone, who were featured at the first Earth Day concert 1970 in Philadelphia. They are also the first Native American band to make the top five on the Billboard charts. Redbone was formed in Los Angeles in 1969 by brothers Patrick and Candido Lale Vasquez Vegas. The Vasquez Vegas brothers were of Yaqui, Shoshone, and Mexican heritage. The word Redbone is an old Louisiana-Texas border term for a mixed-race person, which the band adopted to signify their ancestry. And we are back where the traditional powwow Crow Hop meets SpongeBob in a 49 song for kids, When American Roots Returns. I'm Nick Spitzer. We're honoring Native American cultures through music for Indigenous Peoples Day. Coming up, an archival visit to the French-speaking Houma tribe in coastal Louisiana in the late 1980s. The Black Lodge Singers from White Swan, Washington, are one of the most respected North American powwow drum groups. Specializing in traditional Northern Plains music, the 12-member group sings in their Blackfoot language while each member beats rhythm on a sacred buffalo drum. They also perform a special kids' powwow song featuring a character recognized by Gen X, Y, and Z at least. First, here's Black Lodge in full voice with Crow Hop on American Roots.

0: Black Lodge Singers with a kids' powwow song, SpongeBob SquarePants, 2005. Other powwow songs for youth featured on the album were Mighty Mouse, Flintstones, Mickey Mouse, Bunny Hop, and Monster Mash. Our final act is part of an historic documentary, New Cultures for Ancient Peoples. I produced it back in the late 1980s for a Radio Smithsonian series called Spirits of the Present. The memories bring us back to our home in South Louisiana.
1: The 6,000 members of the Houma tribe live mostly in the remote coastal bayou settlements of Jefferson, Lafourche, and Terrebonne parishes in French-speaking South Louisiana. In their original Muscogean language, Houma simply means red. With French contact, the Houmas adopted the colonial language and Catholicism.
2: Le prêtre passe en long du canal, il bénit les bateaux, tous les bateaux en long du canal, il en a besoin qu'il les suit tout. 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
3: Ouais, c'est tout le...
2: Ouais. 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
1: These men in the small fishing village of Dulac, just a few miles of marsh from the Gulf of Mexico, are speaking about the blessing of the fleet and preparation of boats for the shrimping season that opens tomorrow.
4: As-tu déjà été en skiff?
2: Oh, ouais. Moi, tout le mien aussi. Là, il y a un bord de ses vacances. Il y a des femmes, c'est tout brand new.
1: The Houmas have sought federal recognition since the 1920s. Bruce Dutu is a Houma lawyer who heads the American Indian program at Dartmouth College.
5: There's this sort of this hit list of cultural identifiers asking people, what reservation are you from, assuming that all Indians are from reservations. Do you speak your language? Do you participate in ceremonies, et cetera, going down the list. And the more no's they hear to all of those questions, the more suspect they become of your Indian ancestry. And I guess to some extent, they're justified in looking at someone like us and saying, where's the claim to Indianness? But yet they are sometimes unmindful of the fact that, you know, they've lost quite a bit as well. It's a catch-22 for the tribe, because in terms of being in a French-speaking community, we're not all the way integrated there out of choice, because the Houmas don't identify as French people. As a result, they don't gain the kind of acceptance in the French community in Louisiana. On the other hand, that's been one of the stronghold arguments of the BIA to deny recognition to the tribe, because we have all these aspects of non-Indian culture that they're looking at and saying, you're not really Indian. So it's really the historical evolution of the tribe has been such that we're in this never-never land of being in between two cultures, French and Indian.
6: Pour la douceur, son café, il connaît pas. Il met trop de sucre.
1: Houma households have a genteel, convivial quality in contrast to the rough work of hunting, fishing, trapping, and oil field jobs that sustain them. It is at home that Indian stories are told over a cup of dark roast French coffee.
2: J'aime le bon café.
1: Especially popular are accounts of people who change into animals and fishermen fighting bad weather with magic.
2: I would just come back from Mobile, Alabama, and I seen three water spots about half a mile away from me. So the deckhand came up, he said, Cap, he said, what are we going to do with them water spots right around us like this here? He said, well, I said, in the olden days, we used to take a knife and we'd cut them, you know, do it nine times.
7: And they cross.
2: Yeah,
7: them.
2: They claim to make it disappear. If it don't work, I say, you better hit the deck.
7: it cut them. It worked.
1: Beyond all the French influence on Houma culture, the Houmas also transformed the French culture that dominates the region. They showed Cajun settlers how to build dugout pirogues, how to weave palmetto for baskets, hats, and roofing, introduced them to folk medicine and even foodways. The filet and gumbo is from sassafras, long an Indian-used spice and thickener. Crafts, such as the hunting blowgun, made today by Ivy Bio, are symbols of Indian cultural continuity.
8: My mama's daddy used to make blowguns, and he used to make them out of elderberry or cypress branch, which he used to split the cypress branch and then twirl some thread around this tubing, with this hollow tubing which he had hollowed out. And then he'd take some tar and tar this thread. And then he used to go out by the fence and cut him a piece of wire so long to match the blowgun. And then he used to make a little ball on the end of this rod, this wire, and then he used to sharpen it. He'd actually kill animals with this.
1: Women's crafts tend to be domestic. Marie B. O'Dean's house in Dulac is surrounded by a garden of vegetables and medicinal plants. On clotheslines hang batches of drying Spanish moss and palmetto.
3: That's what I did with my mom. My mom traced, coudait, faisait des chapeaux, faisait des ventes.
4: I learned from my mom. She made hats, baskets, brooms, fans, mats, all from palmetto. It's handwork. You don't use a machine. There aren't many others still doing this. But if the Indians don't do it, who will? Some say they'll study it, and I say, come learn. But without trying, they won't learn.
1: In physical appearance, Homas have a range of ancestral influences, from Indian to Blacks and Cajuns. Homa identity, and its sometimes purposeful denial by Indians and non-Indians in times of racial conflict, has been a basis for discrimination. Until the 1970s, there were three school systems in some places for Blacks, Whites, and Indians. The problems remain strong, especially in the small city of Houma.
8: They didn't want us in the barbershops. They used to call us, you know, like, you know, not Black people, no, you know, because we was of the savage race. They didn't want to accept us as Indians. They don't even want to hear the name Houma Indians over here. But the people in this little town are kind of funny, especially the big shots. They all married to Indian people, most of them. They all married to my people. And most of those big shots over here in Houma, they all have Indian women's. My people, my friends, my kin folks, you know. But they just want to accept others around them. Some of them are married to my cousins. And they won't even allow their mama and their daddy of their wife to go to their house because they're Indians. But he'll accept his daughter.
9: If you were known as an Indian, you were, like, put down. And I know that a lot of people kept away from the Indian word because at one time it was a bad word, just like Cajun was bad at one time. Now everybody's Cajun. And us, now, we're really proud to be Indians now.
1: Roy Parfait founded a tribal pride movement based on preservation of crafts. For him, rural bayou life continues to offer special advantages for Houma people.
9: I just love it out here on the bayous. It's kind of like a sense of freedom, you know, you have. You can walk up to the store, you know, or out in the woods, or you take your fishing line and just go up to the bridge here and throw your line and catch a redfish or a trout, you know. I really think that the bayou is unique, you know. But you talk to a lot of people and say, oh, you're from down Dulac, you know, but I think Dulac is unique. To me, it's like a little fishing village out of a book, maybe. We lived off the land, off the water. I was raised on seafood, ducks, wildlife, you know, and I never got tired of it.
0: Houma tribal member Roy Parfait speaking about his life in Dulac, Louisiana. From archival audio, New Cultures for Ancient Peoples in the late 1980s. We also heard from carver and blowgun maker Ivy Bilio and his late aunt, the palmetto weaver and healer, Marine B. O'Dean, as well as tribal leader Bruce Dutu, who is now professor of Native American and Indigenous Studies at Dartmouth College. Speaking with Bruce recently, he reminded me that the Houma tribe, now with over 17,000 enrolled members, is facing a crisis of land loss due to coastal erosion. They are the largest state-recognized tribe in Louisiana, but federal recognition has eluded them since at least the 1920s. The segment was part of Radio Smithsonian series Spirits of the Present, The Legacy from Native America, co-produced by Peggy Berryhill, known as the First Lady of Native Radio. Technical director was John Tyler. Our program is produced with colleagues at Tulane University's School of Liberal Arts. Our presenting stations, WWNO-FM at the University of New Orleans. The program was produced by Olivia Broslowski with Lauren Callahan, Reggie Morris, Steve Martin, and Rachel Orter. 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Thanks. Until that time, I'm Nick Spitzer for American Roots from PRX, Public Radio Exchange.

Welcome to Feminine Fusion. I'm your host, Diane Jones. Every week we take a look at women in the classical music world, those who are a part of history and the women who are making history today. These are women who create, perform, and inspire. Let's go exploring. This week we start a journey to the four corners of the globe, listening to music and performances from all four directions of the compass. We'll start in the north. Not just the northern hemisphere, but the far north, with music from Canada, Finland, Norway, even the Arctic Circle. Some of the works will be familiar, others will likely be new to you. I hope you enjoy listening to them as much as I have. So grab your bags and come with me as we look to the north. Composer Mary Ellen Childs was one of 20 artists in a residency in Svalbard, just 10 miles from the North Pole. The artists lived together on a ship and made daily treks onto land to experience the terrain firsthand. Upon her return, she composed over an hour of music inspired by her experiences. We are hearing "The World is Blue at Its Edges," performed by the ensemble Zeitgeist.

Here is a performance by Norwegian violinist Eldbjørg Hemsing. It's from an album titled Arctic, and I think the best way to introduce it is to read from her liner notes. She says, "This album is a musical journey through the Arctic, a stunningly beautiful region and a fragile, largely unexplored ecosystem threatened to vanish beyond recovery under the influence of climate change. When I first visited the Arctic, I had this majestic feeling I cannot quite explain. I felt a magnetic belonging to nature. I felt so small in this vast landscape and realized that I am just a tiny element in the grand cycles of nature. Since then, I've been drawn to this fascinating region. With the Arctic Project, I wanted to create a musical journey through the Arctic and show people how magnificent and fragile this ecosystem is, and remind them that we need to protect it. I'm deeply grateful for the opportunity to collaborate with so many great composers and musicians to bring this vision into life." The centerpiece of the album is a work commissioned from Jacob Shea titled Arctic Suite. Here is Eldbjørg Hemsing, violin, joined by the Arctic Philharmonic under the baton of Christian Kluxen.

Arctic Suite by Jacob Shea, performed by Norwegian violinist Eldbjørg Hemsing, from her album Arctic. She was joined by the Arctic Philharmonic, conducted by Christian Kluxen. Outi Tarkkinen grew up in Rovaniemi, Finland, the capital of Lapland. She studied in Sweden, the UK, and Miami, Florida, and eventually returned home to Lapland, where she still lives and works today. She composed her Midnight Sun Variations on a commission from BBC Radio 3 and the National Arts Centre Orchestra of Canada. She describes the work as, quote, "variations on the light when the sun never sets in the Arctic summer night, evoking a rich spectrum of infinitely nuanced hues." Let's take a listen to the Finnish Radio Symphony Orchestra under Nicholas Colon with Outi Tarkkinen's Midnight Sun Variations.

Nicholas Cologne conducted the Finnish Radio Symphony Orchestra with the Midnight Sun Variations of Outi Tarkkinen. Next on Feminine Fusion, we'll head to Canada, not for the composers, but for the musicians who are living and working there. We'll start with a violinist you may be familiar with, Angèle Dubois. Dubois has had a marvelous career over the last 45 years and is showing no signs of slowing. She has, so far, released 47 albums, sold over 650,000 copies, and had her recordings streamed 195 million times. She received her first prize, master's degree, in violin at just 15 years old from the Conservatoire de Musique de Montréal, and then moved to New York to study at Juilliard. In 1997, she founded the all-woman orchestra La Pietà, named after the Ospedale della Pietà, a school for orphaned and abandoned girls in Venice, where Antonio Vivaldi once taught. What was intended to be a group formed for occasional recordings, the ensemble has become a full-time organization dedicated to showcasing some of the best musicians in Canada. We'll hear from La Pietà now under the direction of Angèle Dubois with a suite of music from the film The Hours, scored by Philip Glass.

Violinist Angèle Dubois, founder and music director of La Pietà, with The Hours, a suite of music from the film score by Philip Glass. We'll come full circle now and return to the music of Mary Ellen Childs, once again from her residency in Svalbard, just 10 miles from the North Pole. Upon her return to Carleton College in Northfield, Minnesota, where Childs teaches, she not only composed over an hour's worth of music, she also created an immersive sensory experience using imagery, sculpture, music, and sound. She said the installation was to invite viewers to, quote, consider our northernmost lands and their connection to all of us, wherever we live. Once again, here is Zeitgeist with Aurora by composer Mary Ellen Childs.

ending today's program with music inspired by a residency taking place just 10 miles from the North Pole. From composer Mary Ellen Childs, we heard Aurora, performed by the ensemble Zeitgeist. And that starts our journey around the globe. Over the next few weeks, we'll be hearing works and performances from all points of the compass. For now, I thank you for listening. I'm Diane Jones, inviting you to join me as we continue our trek around the globe, next time on Feminine Fusion.

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Gillian Welch on Folk Alley from 1998. That's from her sophomore album, Hell Among the Yearlings, the very creepy murder ballad, Caleb Meyer, especially when she sings it. She just, I don't know, she's like, is able to make her voice sound like 100 years old. It's amazing. It's Cindy. Thanks for joining me today on Folk Alley. Let's get into a song from Trey Burt's Traffic Fiction album. This one's from 2023. Here is Piece of Me from Trey Burt.

Joan Armatrading on Folk Alley from 1972, the song My Family. Also, Lula Wiles doing Nashville Man from their album What Will We Do, with Issa Burke singing lead on that track. Bill Jones in that set, as well as Trey Burt starting us off. The song we heard was Piece of Me. It's Cindy on Folk Alley. Hello. Let's do one from John Martin's 1973 album, the Scottish singer-songwriter doing the track May You Never. It's John Martin on Folk Alley.

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That's William Prince. The song is Pasadena from the album Stand in the Joy, the Juno Award-winning album. One of my favorites from that year, which was put out in 2023, produced by Dave Cobb. Emmylou Harris in that set, an Anna McGarrigle song, Going Back to Harlan. Also heard Yo-Yo Ma, Stuart Duncan, Edgar Meyer, and Chris Thiele from the Goat Rodeo Sessions. And it was Amethyst Kia, a live version of her excellent song, Black Myself. It's Cindy on Folk Alley. Here's Molly Tuttle and Golden Highway.

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It's Kate Wolf on Folk Alley with the song Amazed to Find from 1977, her second record, Lines on the Paper. It's Cindy Howes on Folk Alley. Happy to have you here. We're going to get a track from the UK singer-songwriter Jake Bugg. His seventh studio album is Alamo, and this is Never Can Tell from Jake Bugg.

Wrapping up that set, it's Alinda Segarra, a.k.a. Hooray for the Riff Raff with Snake Plant. Guy Davis in the set, as well as Chris Smither, and new from Jake Bug. I'm your host, Cindy Howes. Hope all is well. Got another Jake that has a new record, Jake Blunt. This is from his string band album, Single Footing Horse, which he's calling his last string band album. Here's Shady Grove. It's new from Jake Blunt.

Ken Pomeroy's latest is an EP of covers. Tonight's News is the name, and that is a Jackson Browne song, Late for the Sky. The band in that set with Ophelia, and it was a new recording of Shady Grove from Jake Blunt. It's Cindy. Thanks for joining us on Folk Alley today. Got a new track up next. This is the title track from Denisha's upcoming album, Texas.

Rhiannon Giddens.

His new album, Hope is the Thing with Feathers, testifies to the redemptive power of hope and to its fragility, combining several originals with versions of traditional folk or old-time songs. Giddens and her collaborators deliver a shining beacon of optimism. Every track shimmers with the promises of light and love. Read the full review at folk.

Live song from Sean Colvin, Sonny Came Home. Also did the Jayhawks from their new album. It was the song Mr. Lincoln. Grateful Dead in that set, which started with something new from Denisha. I'm your host, Cindy Howes. Let's do a new track from Angela Autumn. This is from her second album, the record Believer. This is Electric Lizard from Angela Autumn.

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Tracy Chapman on Folk Alley starting us off this hour from the album Matters of the Heart. We heard Woman's Work from Tracy Chapman. It's Cindy. Happy to have you along today. Hope everything's going well. Let's do a live song from Taj Mahal. This, he gets really into this groove, and it's so awesome. I hope you enjoy it. This is a live version of Queen Bee from Taj Mahal.

Glen Campbell from 1970, that is the song Try a Little Kindness. Wilco in that set from A Ghost is Born, we heard the late greats, Alison Brown with Forky on the Water, and it was a Taj Mahal track, the live version of Queen Bee starting us off. It's Cindy on Folk Alley. Let's do Fleet Foxes up next. Here's White Winter Hymnal from their self-titled debut album from Fleet Foxes.

That's the Mavericks singing en español. That is Por Ti Yo Quiero Ser from the Mavericks. Their album sung entirely in Spanish, for those of you who do not habla español. Okay, moving on. Rhiannon Giddens in that set. We heard You're the One, title track from her 2023 album, her first to include all original songs. And it was Fleet Foxes starting off the set. I'm Cindy on Folk Alley. This is Lizzie No doing a cover of Nancy Griffith. Here's Love at the Five and Dime.

The atmosphere is airy and sun-soaked on Poki Lafarge's new album, Rent Money. Produced by Elliot Bergman in a woodsy Chicagoland studio. With his brand of blues, honky-tonk, country guitar mastery, and gospel-twinged vocals, Lafarge has released a batch of songs that speak to an America limping through its 250th birthday. 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

Song from the bluegrass band Sister Sadie on Folk Alley. The song is Cannonball. Also, Jeffrey Foucault in that set doing a John Prine song, Billy the Bum. Seamus Egan doing an instrumental, Seamus Egan of Solas. And Lizzie Knowes starting off the set covering Nancy Griffith. It's Cindy. Thanks for joining me on Folk Alley today. Up next, here's Aoife O'Donovan.

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Nitty Gritty Dirt Band with Roll the Stone Away on Folk Alley. That is from Will the Circle Be Unbroken 3 that was released in 2001. It's Cindy. Thanks for joining me on Folk Alley today. I love this band, Humbird, led by Suri Undlin from Minnesota. This is the title track from their 2024 album, Right On. Here's Humbird on Folk Alley.

That's Yola wrapping up that set with Diamond Studded Shoes from her album Stand for Myself. Also, Joan Baez doing a Richard Schindel song, Money for Floods. We heard Green Sky Bluegrass and started our set with Humbird, the Minnesota band, doing their song Right On. It's Cindy on Folk Alley. Up next, here's Odetta.

Buena Vista Social Club on Folk Alley from 1997, that incredible landmark album produced by Rye Cooter. Right before that was Secret Sisters. We heard Same Water, and it was Odetta starting us off. It's a Mighty World. Thanks for joining us today on Folk Alley. Hope you're liking the music today. I'm Cindy Howes, and this is a song recorded live for us at the 30A Songwriters Fest. Here's Ruthie Foster, a live version of Woke Up This Morning.

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That's the Dead South on Folk Alley from their fourth studio album, Chains and Stakes, that was released in 2024. The song 20 Mile Jump from the Dead South. Gregory Alan Isaacoff with Light Year. We heard an instrumental from Hawktail and a live song from Ruthie Foster starting us off. I'm Cindy House. Thanks for joining us. Here's Melissa Carper.

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Song from Buffy St. Marie from 1971. She used to want to be a ballerina, starting us off this hour. It's Cindy. Thank you for joining us today. Up next, we're going to get into Chris Drever. This is from a best of collection he put out in 2023. This was one of the three new songs on the best of collection. Really lovely. It's called Catterline from Chris Drever.

Alison DeGroot and Tatiana Hargraves. That song from 2022, but it sounds like it's from like 1822. The Banks of the Miramichi on Folk Alley from their album Hurricane Clarice. Heard the Dead Tongues in that set. Bruce Molsky, and it was Chris Drever starting us off. It's Cindy House. Up next, here's No No Boy.

0: heart.
1: Dawn of the Buffalo on Folk Alley, wrapping up that set. That is Look Both Ways. We heard Undara from Spanish Villager number 3, which is a fantastic groovy record if you haven't heard it. Highly recommended. We heard A Seminar in Tokyo from Undara. No No Boy starting off that set from Julian Saporetti's 1975 album, which was actually released in 2021. Sorry to confuse. It's Cindy. Thanks for joining us. Here's First Aid Kit.

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We have a new feature at FolkAlley.com, our Folk Alley Lyric Poll. 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

Kaya Cater wrapping up that set with her song The Internet. Also heard Frazee Ford with Firecracker, Harry Nilsson doing a Beatles song, Mother Nature's Son, and it was First Aid Kit starting us off. We heard Cedar Lane. It's Cindy. Thanks for joining us today. Daryl Scott now. This is from his bluegrass record, Old Caneback Rocker from 2023. Here's the song Kentucky Morning from Daryl Scott.

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Gillian Welch on Folk Alley from 1998. That's from her sophomore album, Hell Among the Yearlings, the very creepy murder ballad, Caleb Meyer, especially when she sings it. She just, I don't know, she's like, is able to make her voice sound like 100 years old. It's amazing. It's Cindy. Thanks for joining me today on Folk Alley. Let's get into a song from Trey Burt's Traffic Fiction album. This one's from 2023. Here is Piece of Me from Trey Burt.

Joan Armatrading on Folk Alley from 1972, the song My Family. Also, Lula Wiles doing Nashville Man from their album What Will We Do, with Issa Burke singing lead on that track. Bill Jones in that set, as well as Trey Burt starting us off. The song we heard was Piece of Me. It's Cindy on Folk Alley. Hello. Let's do one from John Martin's 1973 album, the Scottish singer-songwriter doing the track May You Never. It's John Martin on Folk Alley.

That's Hooray for the Riff Raff, wrapping up that set featuring Alinda Segarra, their song The Body Electric from the 2014 album Small Town Heroes. Courtney Marie Andrews with These Are the Good Old Days, and it was John Martin starting off our set with May You Never. Okay, let's do an acoustic version of Amethyst Kia's Black Myself. She actually recorded this for Folk Alley. Let's get into it. It's Amethyst Kia.

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That's William Prince. The song is Pasadena from the album Stand in the Joy, the Juno Award-winning album. One of my favorites from that year, which was put out in 2023, produced by Dave Cobb. Emmylou Harris in that set, an Anna McGarrigle song, Going Back to Harlan. Also heard Yo-Yo Ma, Stuart Duncan, Edgar Meyer, and Chris Thiele from the Goat Rodeo Sessions. And it was Amethyst Kia, a live version of her excellent song, Black Myself. It's Cindy on Folk Alley. Here's Molly Tuttle and Golden Highway.

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It's Kate Wolf on Folk Alley with the song Amazed to Find from 1977, her second record, Lines on the Paper. It's Cindy Howes on Folk Alley. Happy to have you here. We're going to get a track from the UK singer-songwriter Jake Bugg. His seventh studio album is Alamo, and this is Never Can Tell from Jake Bugg.

Wrapping up that set, it's Alinda Segarra, a.k.a. Hooray for the Riff Raff with Snake Plant. Guy Davis in the set, as well as Chris Smither, and new from Jake Bug. I'm your host, Cindy Howes. Hope all is well. Got another Jake that has a new record, Jake Blunt. This is from his string band album, Single Footing Horse, which he's calling his last string band album. Here's Shady Grove. It's new from Jake Blunt.

Ken Pomeroy's latest is an EP of covers. Tonight's News is the name, and that is a Jackson Browne song, Late for the Sky. The band in that set with Ophelia, and it was a new recording of Shady Grove from Jake Blunt. It's Cindy. Thanks for joining us on Folk Alley today. Got a new track up next. This is the title track from Denisha's upcoming album, Text

Rhiannon Giddens' new album, Hope is the Thing with Feathers, testifies to the redemptive power of hope and to its fragility, combining several originals with versions of traditional folk or old-time songs. Giddens and her collaborators deliver a shining beacon of optimism. Every track shimmers with the promises of light and love. Read the full review at folk.

Live song from Sean Colvin, Sonny Came Home. Also did the Jayhawks from their new album. It was the song Mr. Lincoln. Grateful Dead in that set, which started with something new from Denisha. I'm your host, Cindy Howes. Let's do a new track from Angela Autumn. This is from her second album, the record Believer. This is Electric Lizard from Angela Autumn.

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Tracy Chapman on Folk Alley starting us off this hour from the album Matters of the Heart. We heard Woman's Work from Tracy Chapman. It's Cindy. Happy to have you along today. Hope everything's going well. Let's do a live song from Taj Mahal. He gets really into this groove, and it's so awesome. I hope you enjoy it. This is a live version of Queen Bee from Taj Mahal.

Glen Campbell from 1970. That is the song Try a Little Kindness. Wilco in that set from A Ghost is Born. We heard the late greats Alison Brown with Forky on the Water, and it was a Taj Mahal track, the live version of Queen Bee starting us off. It's Cindy on Folk Alley. Let's do Fleet Foxes up next. Here's White Winter Hymnal from their self-titled debut album from Fleet Foxes.

That's the Mavericks singing en español. That is Por Ti Yo Quiero Ser from the Mavericks. Their album sung entirely in Spanish, for those of you who do not habla español. Okay, moving on. Rhiannon Giddens in that set. We heard You're the One, title track from her 2023 album, her first to include all original songs. And it was Fleet Foxes starting off the set. I'm Cindy on Folk Alley. This is Lizzie No doing a cover of Nancy Griffith. Here's Love at the Five and Dime.

The atmosphere is airy and sun-soaked on Poke & Lafarge's new album, Rent Money. Produced by Elliot Bergman in a woodsy Chicagoland studio. With his brand of blues, honky-tonk, country guitar mastery, and gospel-twinged vocals, Lafarge has released a batch of songs that speak to an America limping through its 250th birthday. Read the full review online at folkalley.com.

Song from the bluegrass band Sister Sadie on Folk Alley. The song is Cannonball. Also, Jeffrey Foucault in that set doing a John Prine song, Billy the Bum. Seamus Egan doing an instrumental, Seamus Egan of Solas. And Lizzie No starting off the set covering Nancy Griffith. It's Cindy. Thanks for joining me on Folk Alley today. Up next, here's Aoife O'Donovan.

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Nitty Gritty Dirt Band with Roll the Stone Away on Folk Alley. That is from Will the Circle Be Unbroken 3 that was released in 2001. It's Cindy. Thanks for joining me on Folk Alley today. I love this band, Humbird, led by Siri Undlin from Minnesota. This is the title track from their 2024 album, Ride On. Here's Humbird on Folk Alley.

That's Yola wrapping up that set with Diamond-Studded Shoes from her album Stand for Myself. Also, Joan Baez doing a Richard Schindel song, Money for Floods. We heard Green Sky Bluegrass and started our set with Humbird, the Minnesota band, doing their song Right On. It's Cindy on Folk Alley. Up next, here's Odetta.

Buena Vista Social Club on Folk Alley from 1997, that incredible landmark album produced by Ry Cooder. Right before that was Secret Sisters. We heard Same Water, and it was Odetta starting us off. It's a Mighty World. Thanks for joining us today on Folk Alley. Hope you're liking the music today. I'm Cindy Howes, and this is a song recorded live for us at the 30A Songwriters Fest. Here's Ruthie Foster, a live version of Woke Up This Morning.

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That's the Dead South on Folk Alley from their fourth studio album, Chains and Stakes, that was released in 2024. The song 20 Mile Jump from the Dead South. Gregory Alan Isakoff with Light Year. We heard an instrumental from Hawktail and a live song from Ruthie Foster starting us off. I'm Cindy House. Thanks for joining us. Here's Melissa Carper.

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1: Welcome to Classic Country. Here we are Wednesday morning again, 10 o'clock, and I'm Laura, your host. And this time of year when a lot of our friends and family head south, they're snowbirds, and so thought I'd play this one about on the road.
0: It seems like a month since I kissed my baby goodbye.

Love that tune. And I used to have some mixed feelings about snowbirds, but the older I get, the colder the winters seem to be here in Alaska. So I'm kind of changing my attitude a little bit about mostly older people, too. So, I mean, I can understand why they'd want to find some warmer weather. Anyway, welcome to Classic Country, and glad to be back. I've been traveling some, and I am planning on going to the Youth and Elders Conference, but I don't think that will interfere with a Wednesday show. So this is a fundraising time of the year also, and I've been I've been playing music on public radio since the mid-80s, actually. I started in Sitka. Had a show also in Wrangell and Anchorage, and usually play Indigenous music, but I do love classic country. And over the years, I have had shows. One was called Six in a Row, and that meant, of course, I played six songs before I said anything. And I kind of like that. No interruptions, no PSAs, et cetera, et cetera. So now's the time to donate to all the music, all the entertainment, all the access you have on public radio. Now's the time to donate if you can. It does not matter how much. Every single penny matters. This is the second full year without federal funding. I mean, really, can you believe that? It's $1.2 million or 34% of a budget. I mean, all of us are, trying to get by with that kind of a decrease or, in our budgets. But membership support is essential. So please consider donating to the KTOO.org if you can. And in the meantime, let's continue with some of the originals. And thanks so much for joining me today.

That's just a girls thing, and that is Wynonna with Tammy Wynette. Coming up, also another duet with Tammy Wynette. This is called A Woman's Needs, and it's with Elton John. Good news, we're going to have sunny weather on Friday and 51 degrees.

The fabulous Connie Smith. And if you don't know who Connie Smith is, let me introduce you to her. Her name actually is Constance June Stewart Mador. She was born in 1941, known professionally as Connie Smith, an American country music singer and songwriter. Her contralto vocals have been described by music writers as significant and influential to the women of country music. She was born in Indiana. She has been active since 1964. We have played her best-known hit Once a Day many times on this show. She's been married several times, currently married to Marty Stewart. She has 5 children. And she was discovered in 1963, signed by RCA Records the following year, and remained with the label until 1973, 10 years. Her debut single, Once a Day, was nominated at the Grammy Awards for Best Female Country Vocal Performance and reached number one on the Hot Country Songs chart in 1964 and remained there for 8 weeks. So let me see what else I can tell you about her. In the early 1970s, she began to record gospel music more frequently, and as she focused more heavily on religion, she became known for her outspoken religious demeanor at concerts and music venues. At the same time, she spent more time raising her 5 children than focusing on music, and she went into semi-retirement in 1979, returned briefly in the mid-80s. Okay, so though she has returned to music permanently with her collaboration with Marty Stewart now, their musical friendship became romantic, leading to their marriage in 1997, and her first studio album in 20 years. Critically acclaimed, Smith began performing again and has recorded 2 more studio albums. She's been nominated for 11 Grammy Awards, including 8 nominations for Best Female Country Vocal Performance, also nominated for 1 Academy of Country Music Awards and 3 Country Music Association Awards. Rolling Stone included her on its list of 100 Greatest Country Music Artists, and CMT ranked her among the top 10 in its list of 40 Greatest Women of Country Music. She's been a member of the

That tune is called Lonesome and co-written by her current husband, Marty Stewart. I thought it's interesting. I told you she's been married several times, four actually, and listen to this. Her first husband was a ferro analyst at the Interlake Iron Corporation in Ohio. After that marriage, she married her guitarist in her touring band, and then after that she married a telephone repairman, and then finally Marty Stewart, her producer. Okay, well, again, this is our fundraising time of the year, so if you would like to support, and I hope you do, if you're a listener, you definitely are a supporter of public radio, please call or check in KTOO.org and donate $5 a month, maybe. 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

they say don't go on Wolverton Mountain if you're looking for a wife.

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No Clifton Clowers, he might take my life.

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1: 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Guna chi, shawa, tuxnusum, salama. 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

0: situation down the way, boys. Mighty fine. I'm a coming, I'm a coming.
1: That was Joe Stampley here on Classic Country. It's 11:30, and I have something I wanted to share with you. It's called Small Habits That Slow Aging Big Time. I'm not sure what you think. I'd be curious, but I'll mention a few of them. Sleep on your back. Drink bone broth weekly. Eat one Brazil nut daily. Walk barefoot on the grass. Add Greek yogurt to breakfast. Stop using straws. 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Chew each bite 20 times. Add cinnamon to your coffee. Get morning sunlight on your face. Eat berries every morning. Prioritize strength training 3 times a week. Eat protein with every meal. Practice gratitude before bed. What do you think? Some of those sound very interesting. It's called The Secret to Healthy Aging. And so it says here that healthy aging is less about chasing quick fixes and more about building habits that consistently support your body over time. So, well, I do add cinnamon to my coffee. And I don't know. I'd get the one about the straws. Mm-hmm. Walk barefoot on the grass. Mm-hmm. Sounds refreshing. Well, listen, we've got about 25 more minutes. Just a friendly reminder again that this is our fundraising time of year, and it's really important to me and to those of us who are on public radio as volunteers to see the support out there. I've been supporting public radio since the 80s. It's one of the highlights of my week, my life coming in to play country music, and it couldn't happen without y'all, so I hope that you will really consider a small donation, a large donation, a medium donation. 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So we're a family. We're a community family. We're a Southeast community family, and we have translators in several outside communities, so give it up. Give it up. 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It would make a big difference. And I'd like to thank you in advance. Gonna cheese. Gonna cheese. All right. Let's see what we got queued up here.

This is from a CD called Just Because I'm a Woman, Songs of Dolly Parton. And so coming up is Jolene, and this is a cover by, let's see, Mindy Smith here. Jolene.

little bit of Gene Watson there in his farewell party band. Coming up is a tune from Marty Haggard, one of Merle Haggard's sons, of course. Here he is.

0: That's Marty Haggard, and he certainly does sound like Merle Haggard, his father. We're going to close the show today with Tommy Cash, who is, well, Johnny Cash's brother. Lost my thought there for a minute. Remember, actually, that your body heals faster when you believe it will. That's called neuroscience. It's been my pleasure with you today, as always. Hope to see you next Wednesday. Have a great week. Be calm, be strong, be grateful.
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0: 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A freak or a preacher, we all have the right to be heard. You can't burn my song, cause a song is just music and words. What a job. My flag flies in my heart and it flies in my mind.
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And what she doing there? And oh, daddy, oh, hey, daddy, can I go over there? 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

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Hey, can I have a pair of boots like that to wear? And daddy.

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But though he's grown, I'm betting I never will forget. And daddy kinda had a big yellow banana there. Hey, what they doing there?

0: Can I have a big and a puddle but
1: The selection is a Bobby Timmons composition titled Dat Dare, performed with lyrics from the jazz mind of poet Oscar Brown Jr. And welcome to this latest edition of The Roots of Smooth. My name is Bobby Jackson. Oscar Brown Jr. isn't the only parent with an inquisitive son, which brings me to the topic of today's show, the art of film scoring viewed through the eyes of my own inquisitive 9-year-old son. His name is Xavier. As you can imagine, I've collected quite a bit of music over the years, and one day, Xavier, being an inquisitive kid, asked me to teach him about this music. He said, "Dad, you have so many CDs, they're everywhere. How do I start?" Well, I asked him, well, how will we approach this? And he suggested that I pick out a different CD every night, something that he could go to sleep by, and seemed like a good idea, so we went for it. Well, one evening, I slipped Terrence Blanchard's original motion picture score for the movie Red Tails into the mix. That disc stayed in his CD player for just about 2 months. It became Xavier's kind of blue moment, if you will. And then he learned that he would actually see Terrence perform at the Detroit International Jazz Festival. It's an annual sojourn for my family to go and visit, and much to my surprise, he asked me if he could interview Terrence, and this is something that he's never done before. He even prepared questions. Well, how do you say no to a request like that? So I set it up, and during this show, you'll hear parts of that interview, as well as some splendid work from Terrence, as well as others who score music for movies. And let's begin this first set of music with music from Red Tails. Red Tails is the story of the first group of African-American fighter pilots for the United States. They're called the Tuskegee Airmen from World War II. And their airplanes were identified by the red tails painted on the fuselage of their aircraft. This is the main theme, and you're listening to The Roots of Smooth.

0: Music from the recording Empire Jazz, led by legendary bassist Ron Carter, ending this last set on the roots of smooth. The tune is called The Imperial March, or Darth Vader's Theme, written by film composer John Williams and reinterpreted by a jazz ensemble assembled by Carter for just this occasion. We began the set with the opening track from the original motion picture soundtrack produced by the Star Wars series producer George Lucas, Red Tails. The opening track was written by another well-established film composer who's known more for his jazz chops, New Orleanian trumpeter Terrence Blanchard. Blanchard is also the focus for this hour. Blanchard's score for the movie Red Tails also captured the attention and the imagination of my son Xavier, so much so that he asked if he could talk to Terrence about his work. We were backstage on the last day of the 2012 Detroit International Jazz Festival, where Xavier finally cornered the trumpet legend.
1: So you got some questions for me?
2: Mm-hmm.
1: Okay. Let me see what you got.
2: Okay. What is it like to be a musician?
1: Well, I mean, it's a lot of fun, actually, because you get a chance to express yourself in a different type of medium. You know how you can sit down and make jokes with words and tell stories with words? Well, we do that with notes and harmony and rhythm. So we can tell like different types of stories. And the cool thing about it is that the people who've never met us before, they can relate and they can enjoy those stories the same way just like we do through music, because that's a universal language.
2: Why did you choose the trumpet?
1: How old are you? You're 9, right?
2: Mm-hmm.
1: I chose the trumpet because when I was in elementary school, in fourth grade, there was a guy named Alvin Alcorn who came to my elementary school and gave a demonstration on how to play traditional New Orleans music with a band. But the only thing that I paid attention to was the trumpet. And I'd been playing piano at the time, right? I started playing piano when I was 5. So when I heard him, I said, oh man, I wanted to play the trumpet.
2: Who's Alvin Alcorn?
1: Alvin Alcorn was a great trumpet player from New Orleans, Louisiana. He was a local musician. And you know the cool thing about it? You know, did you ever see this card, what it's called, The Princess and the Frog?
2: No.
1: The thing that's cool about it was it was a cartoon done about New Orleans, and they asked me about some prominent musicians who probably didn't have a lot of, make a big name for themselves. So I told them about Alvin Alcorn, and they read his name in the cartoon.
2: What does it feel like to play the trumpet?
1: Well, sometimes it hurts. it's a lot of fun playing the trumpet. You know why?
2: Why?
1: Because the trumpet, you can speak in a broader sense. I can project out into an audience.
2: How does it hurt?
1: Because I cut my lip. I cut my lip like a couple of days ago, and I still had to perform. You know, there's a saying in music and in entertainment industry, anyway, the show must go on.
2: How long have you been writing music?
1: Boy, I started writing music when I was very young. I started writing music when I was about 15, 16 years old. I had a great composition teacher who taught me a lot of complicated concepts by using very simple ideas in terms of helping me understand how to write. So I started when I was about 15.
0: You're listening to a conversation between my son, Xavier Sylvia Jackson, and trumpet legend and film music composer Terrence Blanchard on this edition of The Roots of Smooth. In the background, you're listening to a Blanchard-penned track called Lightning in Trouble. It's taken from his motion picture film score, Red Tails. We'll return with more of that conversation in a moment, but first, let's check out another track from that film score. This selection is taken from Yesteryear, Maxine Sullivan with her rendition of Irving Berlin's Blue Sky.

0: A short yet beautiful selection ending this set of music on the roots of smooth. From the jazz mind of Terrence Blanchard, we heard his composition titled Paper Plane. It's taken from the movie Red Tails, starring Cuba Gooding Jr. and Terrence Howard. For Blanchard, Red Tails is just one of a string of films that he scored music for over the years. Irving Berlin's classic composition Blue Skies, sung by vocalist Maxine Sullivan, began the set. Red Tails, released in 2012, was directed by Anthony Hemingway. The executive producer is fabled Star Wars producer George Lucas, a film that took over 20 years to finally grace silver screens all over the world, tells the story of the first African-American fighter pilots, the courageous and legendary Tuskegee Airmen who piloted P-51 military airplanes. Their primary mission was to escort American bombers over Germany during World War II. They never lost a single bomber to enemy aircraft. Legendary bassist.
1: This is a test of the emergency alert system. This is only a test. This is a test of the emergency alert system. This is only a test.
0: Son Xavier, after Xavier fell in love with the soundtrack of Red Tails. Xavier first asked him about the trumpet, but shortly after that, the questions turned from Terrence's relationship with the trumpet to his relationship with film scoring.
2: How did you get involved in movies?
3: I got involved in movies totally by accident. I was working on a film with Spike Lee, and he heard me playing the piano, and he liked what I was playing. Then he asked me if he could use it in his film. And then when he did, he asked me if I could write an arrangement for it. And when I did that, he liked it, and then he called me to do some of his other film.
2: What was the arrangement?
3: The arrangement, it was a song called Sing Soweto. It was something that I was actually working on for an album that I was going to do on Columbia Records. But then it became the main theme for Jungle Fever.
2: What's Jungle Fever?
3: Jungle Fever was the first movie that I've ever scored for Spike. It was a movie done a couple of years before you were born.
0: Here's Soweto Nights, and this is The Roots of Smooth.

0: What movies have you done before Red Tail?
1: Let me see. There are a lot. I've done about 50 films. I've done some of the main ones were Malcolm X, Miracle at St. Anna, Love and Basketball, Original Sin. What was the one with Don Cheadle? Talk to Me. You know, I've done a number of films, but Red Tails was one of my favorites.
0: Which was your first favorite?
1: Good question. Probably Malcolm X, just because of who it was about, you know, the importance of the movie.

Music from the original motion picture soundtrack of Glory, another blockbuster movie that deals with another African-American military unit, this time from the Civil War. The Massachusetts 54th Infantry was a volunteer regiment led by a white Union officer named Robert Gould Shaw. Black abolitionist and former slave Frederick Douglass also had a couple of sons who fought in the 54th. These were men who fought and died valiantly in the struggle to attain freedom for their fellow brothers and sisters, who for centuries had been held in bondage. The song was written for a battle scene, and it's titled Charging Forward.

0: trumpet, but the soundtrack has a lot of instruments. How do you write music for other instruments?
1: Well, when you learn other instruments and the sounds that they can make, all of the different types of sounds they can make, you have to look at the film and you say, well, what does the film need? Does it need a big crash? Does it need excitement? Or does it need something mellow and dark? So if you say mellow and dark, then that means there are certain instruments that have that certain type of tone quality, certain type of vibration. If you want something really exciting, then sometimes you know you're going to need percussion. So when you start to answer those questions, it starts to tell you what you should write. If the scene says, oh, this is a very poignant, a very somber scene, right? That doesn't mean that I'm going to have drums playing all over the place. It wouldn't make sense, right? So that means that I have to think about, well, what's going to be somber? What's going to be calming? Maybe some strings, maybe some beautiful piano colors, or maybe some dark brass instruments with mutes or something like that.
0: Why do you use classical music in Red Cells instead of jazz?
1: Well, I don't think of it in terms of being classical music, because I think of the orchestra as just an entity that's comprised of musicians that uses a certain language. So while it may sound like it's closely related to European classical music, there's some rhythmic things that are there that are definitely taken from the African culture. There's some things that are in the film, that are in the music, that is, that are taken from the culture of jazz. It's a mixture of all of those different elements together.
0: What was it like working with George Lucas?
1: George Lucas was very easy to work with. You know why? Because he's very comfortable with people who know what they're doing, you know, and he gives you a lot of room. But the thing that's interesting about it is that he's so successful and he's so good at what he does that you don't ever want to disappoint him. So even though he gives you a lot of freedom, you really work hard because you know you're working with a great director and producer.
0: What was your favorite scene?
1: Oh, my favorite scene? You know what some of my favorite scenes are? Oh, the battle scenes, the fight scenes with the planes. Those are cool, right?
0: Yeah.
1: But I'm going to tell you, one of the most emotional scenes for me was when the formation of planes flew back after lightning had crashed, and they flew in the formation of a missing soldier. They fly in a pattern, and they leave one spot empty for the fallen pilot. And whenever I looked at that scene, I got really emotional every time I watched that scene.

0: How is it different writing a soundtrack compared to other music?
1: Well, writing a soundtrack is very different because you're writing music to help somebody else tell

0: their story. That's like if you were to write a story and you asked me to help you tell it, you would say to me, well, I think the story wants to be told this way. I think it needs to be told this way, or I'm hearing it this way. So I would have to help you figure out how to tell your story. When I'm writing music for my band, it's all on a feel, but what I want to say and how I feel at that particular moment.
1: In your opinion, what is your best way of writing music?
0: The best way to write music is to not try to try not to think too much, because sometimes we can get in this situation where we want to be hip and you want to be great and you say, I'm going to write something great. And whenever you say that, you never do. So the best thing to do is just to relax and enjoy what it is you do and have fun with it. And when you have fun with it, you come up with things that are more natural.
1: What scenes inspired your music the most?
0: What scenes? I think for me, the opening scene of the movie was one that really set the tone for the movie to me, because that particular scene showed the heroism and the bravery of those soldiers who never really got the credit they deserved until recently. You know, and I remember watching it and thinking about everything that they went through, thinking that if I'm going to work on this movie, I'm going to try to write music that's going to be powerful and emotional enough to make everybody who sees this film want to walk up to those guys and say thank you.

0: What else are you working on?
1: Well, I'm working on a TV show, a television movie, actually, right now. It's called Abducted, and it's about Carolina White, this young lady who was born in a hospital in New York, was abducted by another woman, and was raised by another woman in her entire life.
0: What's your favorite part about that?
1: Well, I think the most emotional part about it is that she knows that something's not right in her life, and she starts to realize that the family that she's being raised with, is something's wrong with it. And she goes out and she does a search for herself. And when she finds her real birth mother, it's a real powerful moment in them.
0: Is there anything you want to talk about that we haven't covered?
1: Well, I think we've covered a lot. I think you're really great at the questions you have. You know, you need to continue down this road and just always be honest about what it is you're curious about. If you're curious about something, go out and do the research and seek it out yourself. You know what I mean? There's a saying in the Bible, seek and ye shall find. You know what I mean? You understand what that means?
0: Yeah.
1: Okay. What it basically means is that you're never going to learn anything if you don't do the work.
0: Thank you for your time.
1: Merci beaucoup. Thank you for the questions.

In the background, you're listening to the main theme from the classic film Taxi Driver. The music accompanying the film was written by my personal favorite composer for movie scoring. His name is Bernard Herrmann.

also wrote that too for the Alfred Hitchcock film Psycho. Had some scary stuff. You know, when I was my son's age, I loved going to movies, and I was keenly aware of how the music in the movie affected my enjoyment of the movie. Music really helps to set the tone for what you're watching on the silver screen, and Xavier certainly picked a good composer to speak with in Terrence Blanchard. Thank you, Xavier, for the idea and work, and thank you, Terrence Blanchard, for being such a good sport. Hope you enjoyed Xavier's interview. And I've got a question for you. Who is your favorite film music composer? I'd love to hear from you. Just head to our website. It's thejazzmind.com, or you can head to the Jazz Mind Facebook page. Like it and make it your entry. Seems Terrence Blanchard likes Bernard Herrmann too. And here's his version of Herrmann's main theme for, you guessed it, Taxi Driver, not Psycho.

Composer and film scoring legend Bernard Herrmann's composition, The Main Theme, from the motion picture Taxi Driver, and interpreted by another great composer of songs for the motion picture industry, Terrence Blanchard. 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And be sure to like us at The Jazz Mind. We'll leave you with one more selection taken from Blanchard's music score of the motion picture Red Tails. This is called Operation Shingle. And as always, I'm Bobby Jackson, and thank you for listening.

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From APM American Public Media, this is Performance Today. I'm Valerie Kaler. What is your experience with recurring dreams? My go-tos are about to go on stage in a play I do not know, showing up for a final exam for a class I forgot to go to all semester, and the classic, my teeth are all falling out. Now, these lean more toward nightmare than dream, but what if you had a recurring dream that was so delightful you thought, that would make a great movie? Akira Kurosawa did just that. His 1990 film, Yume, or Dreams, is a silver screen window into his subconscious. On the way this hour, music inspired by Kurosawa's dreamscapes. This music begins with what almost sounds like the repetition of a music box, but it's William Wolfram at the piano playing a musical picture by Franz Liszt, a piece called Forest Murmurs.

The piano just whispers and shimmers like wind through the leaves. Pianist William Wolfram played Waldesrauschen, or Forest Murmurs, the first of two concert etudes by Franz Liszt. We've got more Liszt on the way. Ava Polgár plays the Hungarian Rhapsody No. 6 later this hour. From APM, American Public Media, this is Performance Today, taking you to concerts around the world. I'm Valerie Kaler. Let's enter the world of dreams. Imagine a wedding procession of foxes during a sunny rainstorm, dolls dancing among the peach blossoms, or a simple village of water mills full of beloved elders. Japanese filmmaker Akira Kurosawa had those recurring dreams throughout his life. And in 1990, he turned eight of his dreams into a film called Yumi, or Dreams. Each vignette follows a surrogate Kurosawa as he experiences the dream, from being a young boy seeing the foxes in the rain to a young man in a peaceful village full of watermills. In 2024, Ian Cusson wrote the piece we're about to hear, based on three of Kurosawa's dreams. It begins with Sunshine Through the Rain, the dream about a little boy seeing that woodland wedding of foxes and begging forgiveness of the foxes under a rainbow. The New Orford String Quartet playing Yume by Ian Cusson.

Yume, or Dreams, by Ian Kusan. Music inspired by the 1990 film of the same name by Akira Kurosawa. Kusan based each of the three movements of his piece on one of Kurosawa's dreams. We ended with Village of the Watermills, a dream about a young man in a utopian village full of watermills and a joyful funeral procession for one of the community's elders. Ian Kusan wrote that quartet in 2024 for the New Orford String Quartet, who gave that concert at the Isabel Bader Center for the Performing Arts in Kingston, Ontario. Always interested in your thoughts on the new music we play on our show? Drop us a note using the contact button on the PT page at yourclassical.org. In a moment, a symphony in two parts, music that is wandering and music that is going somewhere.

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1: You're listening to KTOO's Tlingit Word of the Week. This week's word comes from Kakahtlat Florence Marks Shakley. And the word this week is Kitch-on-a-got.
2: Kitch-on-a-got.
1: That means rainbow. And here's a sentence. It is from the rain that we always see rainbows. Let's hear it again. Rainbow. Gunnish Chisht Khune Lance Twitchell, Gold Belt Heritage Foundation, and the University of Alaska, Southeast, for this audio.
3: Kakashat Florence Mark Shakley is Shukach Adi and a child of a Chukanidi man. She grew up on Mark's Trail in a family that used Tlingit as the primary language and were involved in teaching and publishing in Tlingit. She has taught the language at all levels and has served as the teacher of teachers in the Juneau area for decades now.
1: Tune in next week for another Tlingit Word of the Week from KTOO.
0: Next, a symphony from a composer who was more or less unknown outside his home country till he was about 50 years old. Witold Lutosławski was born in Warsaw, Poland in 1913, exceptionally talented both as pianist and composer. And in 1937, he graduated from the Warsaw Conservatory with degrees in both. And then the war. Throughout the Nazi occupation of Poland in World War II, he scraped together a living by playing cafe gigs. His star did not rise after the war either, unfortunately. The communist regime said his first symphony was formalist and banned his modern works. So it was back to scraping together a living, which he did by writing mostly movie music and children's songs. In the mid-1950s, the political stranglehold loosened, and his music started to be heard beyond Poland. And he got more adventurous again. Here's a piece he was commissioned to write by the Los Angeles Philharmonic in 1992. It would be the last symphony he composed. Let's visit Frankfurt, Germany for a performance of Witold Lutosławski's Symphony No. 4, recorded live at the Grand Hall of the Old Opera. Dalia Stasewska conducts the Frankfurt Radio Symphony Orchestra.

0: Dalia Stasiewska led the Frankfurt Radio Symphony Orchestra in the Symphony No. 4 by Polish composer Witold Lutosławski. That Symphony No. 4, like a lot of what Lutosławski wrote in his final 30 years, could be described as having a two-part format, preparation followed by main event. First, you're intrigued, filled with anticipation, maybe even a little impatient. There's a melody, but it keeps getting interrupted. Things get more and more unpredictable, and yet the melody persists, keeps coming back and growing, till finally, part two delivers the goods. Symphony No. 4 by Witold Lutosławski. In a moment, Czardasz. This is Performance Today from APM.
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2: Sure, we all get the blues, but there are so many shades of blue. 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
0: We're about to hear a highlight for solo piano by Franz Liszt, his Hungarian Rhapsody No. 6. Liszt wrote this music in the style of a csárdás, a Hungarian folk dance performed by a couple. A traditional csárdás and Liszt's Rhapsody both begin with a slow, dignified section called a lassú.

Now, if this was a dance performance of a chardash, we'd get to watch the dancer's feet contend with the tempo as it increases over time. But as a piece of music, that increase in tempo makes the pianist's fingers have to fly faster and faster without getting tangled up. Let's hear it. Classical music borrowing, as it so often does, from traditions of folk music. The Hungarian Rhapsody No. 6 by Franz Liszt, played for us in concert by pianist Eva Polgár.

Hungarian Rhapsody No. 6 by Franz Liszt. He modeled it after the traditional csárdás form, which is a Hungarian folk dance performed by a couple. We heard that Hungarian Rhapsody performed by pianist Eva Polgár in concert at Georgia State University Perimeter College in Clarkston, Georgia.

0: this spring, I invite you to join me on an in-person musical tour of Germany and Prague. We will attend three of the world's premier classical music events, the Dresden and Prague Spring Music Festivals and the Beethoven Festival in Leipzig. 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

From APM American Public Media, this is Performance Today. I'm Valerie Kaler. After World War II, the BBC put a new radio service on the air. They already had news and popular music. BBC's third service aired philosophy lectures and poetry readings and a ton of classical music. They had a house orchestra and a fat budget for commissioning new works. So they asked for a new orchestral piece from French composer Francis Poulenc. This was kind of odd because Poulenc did not generally write for orchestra, but he came up with a gem, this sinfonietta. It's got the inventive, nimble feel of Poulenc's chamber music, but with a full range of orchestral colors. Poulenc's sinfonietta on the way. Also ahead, music by Japanese pianist and composer Hiromi. She refuses to define her music, saying, "It's just the union of what I've been listening to and what I've been learning." Here she is at the piano with one of her own pieces, Islands Azores.

Islands Azores by pianist-composer Hiromi. She actually got to play that piece in the Azores and said the wind and the insects joined in like an orchestra. More Hiromi still to come. From APM American Public Media, this is Performance Today. I'm Valerie Kaler. I'm so glad you're here for our musical adventures and discoveries. We're about to hear music that reflects two distinct moments happening at the same time. Several years ago, Clarice Assad was working in Doha, Qatar, as an artist in residence. One morning, she caught the sunrise on the beach, and she was so captivated, she completely lost track of time. Over the following days, she kept coming back, hoping to experience that same thrill she did the first morning. But the novelty quickly wore off, and she found herself on the beach during this glorious sunrise, checking social media to connect with her faraway friends and family. She saw photos of friends in France, ads for Brazilian carnival, music in the Balkans, a chaotic collage of experiences seeming to happen all at the same time. Assad was inspired to write a piece where both those experiences exist at the same time. The first movement indulges in the sunrise. The second gets absorbed into the news feed. This is Synchronous by Clarice Assad, beginning with the glorious sunrise reverie.

0: two distinct movements reflecting two distinct moments happening simultaneously in real time. The first, 6 minutes of sunrise reverie. The second, those same 6 minutes, but instead of focusing on the sunrise, scrolling through a social media newsfeed full of random updates from friends and family. The only thing connecting those experiences is the time. And so each movement ends in the exact same way. That's a piece called Synchronous by Clarice Assad. She wrote it in 2015. We heard it from a performance in Rochester, New York. Eric Baer played oboe, David Bolin and Janelle Thompson violins, Philip Ying was the violist, and Joseph Johnson played the cello. That concert presented by the Society for Chamber Music in Rochester. In a moment, a P.T. Young artist in the wild. This is Performance Today from APM.
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2: 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I'm your host on Thursday afternoon Tidelines from 5 to 7 on 102.7 in Juneau. 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

Japanese composer Hiromi started playing piano when she was 6. At 14, she was playing with the Czech Philharmonic. And at 17, she met jazz great Chick Corea when he came to Tokyo. And he invited her to play on his concert the next day. What? When she was 20, Hiromi moved to Boston to study at Berklee College, and she's still there today as a faculty member. She teaches harmony and jazz composition. Here's a sample of her work. Pianist Clayton Stevenson playing Green Tea Farm by Hiromi.

0: PT Young artist Clayton Stevenson at the piano there in a recital recorded live at the Isabella Stewart Gardner Museum in Boston. He played Green Tea Farm, a piece by Japanese composer pianist Hiromi. If you've got a minute, take a stroll through Hiromi's discography. You get a real sense of where she's coming from without even hearing a note. Just reading the titles and the juxtapositions is enlightening. Duke Ellington's Caravan, sandwiched between Debussy's Clair de Lune and the 1961 song Ue wo muite aruko, known in the U.S. as Sukiyaki. Hiromi says she refuses to define herself or her music, just wants to play and let the audience make up their own minds. I don't know about you, but I am now a fan. Let me know what you think. Click the contact button on the PT page at Your Classical. 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
0: Composer Francis Poulenc had what he called his second youth when he was in his late 40s, early 50s. He wrote a few pieces that were generally lighthearted, witty, satirical in places, with even a touch of music hall cheekiness. In 1947, Poulenc wrote what he called a sinfonietta. He could have called this piece we're about to hear a symphony. It's nearly a half hour long for full orchestra. But Poulenc felt the whole thing was a little lighter than a real symphony. And in his second youth, maybe he didn't even like the idea of being so serious as to write a real symphony. So the diminutive name sinfonietta. Now, I said Poulenc wrote this in 1947, which is true, but he borrowed some tunes he'd written several years earlier, including melodies from a string quartet. That string quartet is otherwise lost because Poulenc was so embarrassed by it, he reportedly threw that music into the sewer in Paris. Happy to say the melodies found a nice, light, happy, clean home in the sinfonietta. Let's go to a concert during the Lakes Area Music Festival in Brainerd, Minnesota. Christian Reif conducts the Lakes Area Music Festival Orchestra in the Sinfonietta by Francis Poulenc.

The Sinfonietta by Francis Poulenc. It's not played all that often, and honestly, it's not the most profound musical statement since Beethoven. But what's wrong with being lively and charming and quirky? That Sinfonietta, written in 1947 by Francis Poulenc. A concert in Brainerd, Minnesota. Christian Reif led the Lakes Area Music Festival Orchestra in concert during the Lakes Area Music Festival. Francis Poulenc was aware of his place in the world of music. In a letter to a friend in 1942, he wrote, quote, "I know I'm not one of those composers who've made harmonic innovations like Ravel or Debussy or Stravinsky, but I think there is room for new music which doesn't mind using other people's chords. Wasn't that the case with Mozart and Schubert?" Poulenc has a point. Mozart and Schubert fine-tuned the musical language of their times, but with their own vernacular, if you will, or accent. They used an existing framework to create masterworks that were wholly their own, that have withstood the test of time and inspired both musicians and audiences for generations. I would argue that Poulenc did the same with his slice of music history. Broadcast of our show is supported by the National Gallery of Art, the nation's art museum. 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

Hello, my name is Paloma Chaprinka. I'm 16 years old, and I'm a classical guitarist. I'm from Traverse City, Michigan, and today I'll be playing the third movement from Manuel Ponce's Sonata No. 3, here on From the Top. Hope you enjoy!

0: Welcome to From the Top, where outstanding young musicians come to play. I'm your host, pianist Peter Dugan. We're joined now by Paloma Chaprinka, who just performed that beautiful third movement of Manuel Ponce's Guitar Sonata No. 3. Paloma's joining us from Traverse City, Michigan at the Interlochen Arts Academy. What an amazing performance, Paloma. I just love the range of color that you can bring out of that guitar. It's really impressive.
1: Thank you very much. Yeah, the guitar is such a versatile instrument. I like to say it's an orchestra in itself. There are so many different colors that you can produce on the guitar that really no other instrument can compare to.
0: And this piece really demonstrates that there are qualities of Spanish guitar technique. I think this was actually dedicated to Segovia, right?
1: It was, yes. Manuel Ponce was a Mexican composer, and although he was Mexican, it was, of course, dedicated to the Spanish guitarist, Andrés Segovia. And so for that reason, you know, it's sort of the guitarist's choice whether they want to start with a rasgueado, whether they just want to play a rolled chord. This is the rasgueado, and then this is just a rolled chord.
0: Mm-hmm.
1: Rasgueados are very prominent in Spanish music, of course. You hear them, you know, all the time. And this movement has always sounded like a fiesta to me, especially the beginning. You know, everybody's partying, having a wonderful time. I like to think of, you know, the opera Carmen when I'm playing the first part of this movement. And so I was like, you know, I think a rasgueado would be the perfect touch instead of just rolling the chord to really bring out, you know, that Spanish fiesta. I had the chance of actually traveling to Spain last summer and playing in these huge, beautiful cathedrals that really inspired and motivated a lot of my Spanish pieces. Everything from even walking in the plaza, going to the restaurants, the people there are so kind, and the way that they treat guitarists and musicians in general, you know, I'll just be playing in the plaza and they'll just come and, you know, stand and sit and sometimes even cry when I play a beautiful piece. I loved how friendly the people of Spain are. It's better than, you know, any technical analysis or having a teacher, you know, tell you what to do. Just being in the culture of the composer is honestly the best thing for interpretation.
0: Wow, what a cool experience that you got to have that. And I'm sure you'll have many more over there playing in Europe.
1: Thank you.
0: So how did you first come to the guitar?
1: My dad is actually a guitarist as well. And I was gifted the guitar when I was 3. He was my first and main teacher when I was younger. And he was really the one who showed me the versatility of the guitar. He plays jazz, rock, and classical.
0: Is it ever a challenge to make people understand the guitar's place in the classical space?
1: Yes. It is probably the biggest challenge of being a classical guitarist. Every time I'll tell somebody I'm a classical guitarist, and I have to use the word classical because, you know, they'll automatically think that, I don't know, I play Taylor Swift or something. but they'll always say, you know, what's that? How can you play classical music on a guitar? And I guess maybe I'm a little bit biased because I've grown up on this instrument all my life, but playing classical music on really any instrument is possible. And, you know, in its time, the classical guitar was one of the most popular instruments. You can create so many different timbres, so many different colors. You can make it sound like a violin. You can even make it sound like a bassoon. Really, you know, all of the instruments of the orchestra can be replicated on the guitar, I would say. And that's the thing that I love about it.
0: You strike me as someone who's just a great learner, that you have that thirst for knowledge.
1: Yes.
0: And those people often make great teachers, too. Have you ever had a chance to be in the role of teacher?
1: Oh, yes. And I'm actually glad you asked this because I am actually sort of new to this teaching thing. But I teach an ensemble of like 7 and 8-year-olds.
0: Wow.
1: I enjoy it, but teaching an ensemble of 8-year-olds is not always the easiest. You know, you always have to think of something interesting that'll keep their attention. I love using all of these different fun ways to practice technique that I used when I was younger, like putting little plastic frogs under their wrists. And I say, don't squish the frog because your wrist needs to be nice and curved so that, you know, you have no tension when you're playing in your right hand. Or, you know, I'll just hold their elbows to make sure that their left hand and their left arms, you know, are always raised for more power in the fingers.
0: Yeah. Good for you. I mean, they're lucky to have you as a teacher.
1: Thank you.
0: Gosh. Paloma, it's just been a real pleasure to have you on.
1: Thank you.
0: As our guest, and I wish you the best in your endeavors. Congratulations on all you've achieved already at 16 years old. It's just wonderful.
1: Thank you so much. Thank you for having me.
0: Paloma Chaprinka, 16 years old, from Traverse City, Michigan. Next up, we have Hannah Oh, a 17-year-old cellist from Boxborough, Massachusetts. She's a Jack Kent Cook young artist, and I'll be joining her on the piano for Requiebros by Gaspar Casado. Hannah, let's take it from the top.
2: Let's go.

0: The fiery Requiebros for cello and piano by Gaspar Casado, performed by our 17-year-old cellist, Hannah Oh, with me, Peter Dugan, on the piano. And Hannah, that was so much fun.
1: Yeah, I agree.
0: So much passion in your playing.
1: Yeah.
0: Even though you're only 17, I have to say, Hannah, you seem wise beyond your years. What's your story?
1: I think it's mainly like the way I grew up as my childhood, as like the oldest kid in the household with two younger siblings. It's like I'm the parentified child. And also I've just grown up with my parents kind of being like, oh, like social life, that doesn't matter. Just like focus on cello and academics. And so I feel like that kind of like isolated me from other kids my age.
0: So take me back to the beginning. Yeah. Give me the picture.
1: I was born in California, and then we moved to Alabama when I was a kid, and then we moved to Las Vegas because of my dad's job as a pastor, and then we ended up moving back to Alabama and then to Michigan.
0: Whoa.
1: And now we're here in Massachusetts.
0: So much bouncing around.
1: Yeah.
0: How do you think that has affected who you are, either as a person or as a musician?
1: I would say it kind of made me value friendships, because growing up, I was like more quiet, and I found it kind of scary to go branch out with people. So yeah,
0: amazing thing is you don't strike me as someone with any trouble socializing or making conversation. I mean, you're so friendly. We've only known each other a few days, and I already feel like we're buddies.
1: Yeah.
0: So playing the cello, have you had a similar journey?
1: I started when I was 5 years old, but my dad just kind of handed me a cello, and I just kind of grew up where, this is really bad advice, but my dad would say, just practice everything 10 times and then it'll become perfect. And so, yeah, it's like not good advice. But I remember in kindergarten, I'll be playing Tiggle and Tiggle Little Star 10 times and I'll be crying and I'll just be like, I hate doing this, because I didn't see the value of not going to play dates and then just practicing cello instead. And like, to be honest, I think in late elementary school to early middle school, I didn't get diagnosed because my parents are like, they don't think that's a thing. But I think I had probably like a lot of anxiety, because I was really worried about applying for boarding schools. And I probably did have depression, because I was in like my bed for hours and I just like would end up scrolling and I couldn't feel like I could do anything.
0: Yeah.
1: It was getting to a point where I felt like I had to do cello, and if I didn't do it, then I wouldn't be able to go anywhere in life. It would just be like, okay, now go practice so that you get into this program.
0: There's this expression that we hear, especially in sports, no pain, no gain.
1: Oh, yeah, yeah.
0: What do you think of that statement as it applies to your cello journey?
1: I think it applies, because if I want to get somewhere in life, then obviously I'm going to have to take sacrifices. But I feel like there's a pretty big stigma against like speaking about how people feel burnt out and like the anxiety comes with being a musician. So I think definitely it's no pain, no gain. But at the same time, there's no reason to just isolate oneself into the practice room and just think like, I don't have any resources. I just have to get through this by myself. I have to thug it out. Like, that's a mindset I used to have, but now I realize so many other people also feel the same way, but there are resources out there. I had pretty bad tendonitis on both of my wrists. And so I was just struggling to even like put my fingers down and do vibrato. Even putting my hands by my side, it felt like there's a heavy weight and something would just hurt. And I wouldn't even be able to hold anything in my hands, even something as light as my phone.
0: I've struggled with tendonitis many times over the years.
1: Okay.
0: There's such a stigma attached to it that we can feel like, oh, I must be doing something wrong. And like, I think it's important to think that, well, yeah, maybe there's some tension or there's things I can improve in how I am holding the instrument or how I'm creating sound without feeling like that shame. So I'd encourage you to allow yourself rest. Frequent breaks are so important. Keep taking care of yourself and listen to your body. To me, you strike me as someone who has the potential to be such a great advocate for some of these issues that face so many young musicians.
1: Yeah.
0: Have you found any opportunities or ways to get your message out there?
1: Yeah. So I joined a mental health club at our school. I think we're actually going to start destigmatizing the stigma surrounding mental health and going to counseling at our campus. I think it's like 60% Asian kids. And so we all come in with a very similar viewpoint of like, it's stupid to talk about mental health. That's such an excuse. Like, it's a waste of time to go to counseling. I also joined like this Families for Depression Awareness Teens Instagram. basically where we create posts every month surrounding like how to de-stress after your school is over, or how to like have conversations surrounding mental health with parents or guardians who aren't open to talk about it. And so I think that's a good way to spread the message.
0: Yeah. Mm-hmm. How do you imagine your career, thinking about all of these passions you have and also all of your skills as a musician?
1: Yeah. So I talk a lot about mental health, and I feel like it's kind of hard to get that message across directly, like telling an audience who's maybe not too familiar with it, like, oh, care about your mental health. And so I wanted to do it in the form of more songwriting, because I've written a couple songs about like whether it was like relationships or breakups or friendships. And I think songwriting's a really amazing way, even for me, to kind of get in touch with how I feel about certain aspects of life.
0: Wow. I feel so privileged to have had the chance to sit down with you. You are so full of light and joy and wisdom, all those things.
1: Oh, thank you.
0: It's just hard to remind ourselves that I've been chatting with this 17-year-old. But yeah, I wish you all the best. And
1: thank you.
0: Your performance was just gorgeous.
1: Thank you.
0: Our 17-year-old cellist, singer, and Jack Kent Cook young artist, Hannah Oh, from Boxborough, Massachusetts.
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0: Next up, let's meet a trio from the Northwest. They call themselves the Yura Trio.
3: Hi, my name is Rachel, and I'm 18 years old.
4: My name is Tayo Oishi. I'm 17 years old.
5: My name is Charlie Lee. I'm 18 years old, and we are the Yura Trio.
4: So the name of our trio has the origin in the Greek exclamation Eureka, which is something that signals discovery and a sense of spontaneity. And we would often have these Eureka moments in our rehearsals. We decided, oh, maybe we can shorten the term Eureka and make it Yura.
5: I kind of put together the trio. I met Rachel through the Seattle Chamber Music Society Academy, and I met Tayo at a competition. I just kind of made an intuitive call and reached out to them.
4: When Charlie first reached out to me, I must say I was a bit nervous, because up to that point, I had never ever played chamber music in my entire life.
3: Yeah, nervous was definitely a feeling.
5: During our first rehearsal, I could tell that we were very cautious.
4: Our run-through was so slow.
5: We were all scared of being too imposing.
4: We're all introverted people, so the conversation would get stuck.
5: It felt like there's a lot of tension because of how personally we would take disagreements.
3: Oh, yes.
4: One kind of debate that we had in our rehearsals was what necktie to wear. This was between me and Charlie. We each bought one pair from a local store.
5: I think I had like a dark purple striped tie.
4: Mine had a very fancy, like, almost floral pattern.
3: I think on its own, Tayo's tie did look nicer. But, like, as far as cohesion with the whole outfit goes, I'm not too sure about that.
4: This argument lasted for, like, a week or two.
5: You put a poll on Instagram.
4: Oh, yes, to have other people decide.
5: In any form of collaboration, it's really important to have an environment that's more inviting of new ideas and kind of shifts the attitude from defending yourself to thinking about how can we improve and how can we merge our ideas to come up with something new. One significant discovery was when we began playing the second movement of Shostakovich's second piano trio. It absolutely feels like a form of protest.
3: We can really hear the satire in the piece, the kind of dark humor. It evokes kind of a lighthearted feeling, but it's not really lighthearted.
4: We can definitely feel that edginess.
5: I can just imagine Shostakovich feeling so fed up by the actions that were being committed by the Nazis at the time.
3: We discussed that it could be the imagery of the prisoners being forced to dance upon their graves.
4: It's a constantly obsessed frenzy, and that itself gives it so much insight into how Shostakovich was probably feeling amidst all of this political chaos.
5: I remember reading that one time Stalin came to one of his works and was almost disgusted by it. I know that he had a lot of threats to be put in prison, and Shostakovich really had so much on the line. His bravery and courage to just continue writing and continue being the voice for the people who did not have that kind of power or privilege themselves is truly, truly incredible.
3: Today, all across the globe and in our own country, we see a lot of war and a lot of sort of shutting down voices. And I think Shostakovich writing his music to speak out against the oppression of like government is very relevant today, and that we can kind of look at his music and take his message to heart and try to apply that to our own selves and our own world.
5: The purpose of music is to move people, whether that means you're playing a sweet piece and you're moving someone to tears, or you're playing something like Shostakovich and mobilizing them. I think ultimately we are trying to take our ideas and convey them in a way that has like tangible impacts on the world and to our community around us.
4: The piece we will be presenting is the second movement of the Shostakovich E minor piano trio.
3: All right, let's take it from the top.

0: The second movement, the Allegro con brio from Shostakovich's Piano Trio No. 2 in E minor, performed by the Yura Trio from Washington State. That's 17-year-old Tayo Oishi on piano, 18-year-old Rachel Jung on violin, and 18-year-old Charlie Lee on cello.
1: Hi, my name is Angelica Hairston. I'm a harpist, a From the Top alum, and an artist using music as a tool for healing through a project called Exhale. This season on From the Top, we're making the connection between wellness and music. You can find out more by visiting fromthetop.org. I'd love to share a moment of wellness with you right now. Today, we'll explore ways to find a bit more grounding as we listen to the program. If you're sitting in a chair, I'll invite you to rock back and forth or to the sides. A way to start to feel the connection to the cushion of the chair that's beneath you. If there's a back to that chair, can you lean back? Maybe let the chair give you a little bit more support as you listen. If you're standing, maybe you unlock the knees and start to move the feet, feeling that connection between the feet and the floor. And together, we'll take one full shoulder roll. So bringing the shoulders up to the ears and all the way down the back body, just feeling the body start to release a bit more tension. Together, we'll take a full inhale and slowly exhale. And start to consider if you feel any different on this side of today's moment of wellness.
0: Peter Dugan here, and I just want to say thank you to Gerald and Susan Slavitt. Their support makes it possible for you and me to meet outstanding young musicians together each and every week. 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
3: You're listening to KTOO's Tlingit Word of the Week. This week's word comes from Kakahtla Florence Marks Sheikley. And the word this week is Kitch-on-a-got.
4: Kitch-on-a-got.
3: That means rainbow. And here's a sentence. It is from the rain that we always see rainbows. Let's hear it again.
4: Kitch-on-a-got.
3: Rainbow. Gunnish Chisht Khune Lance Twitchell, Gold Belt Heritage Foundation, and the University of Alaska, Southeast, for this audio.
5: Kakashat Florence Mark Shakley is Shukach Adi and a child of a Chukanidi man. She grew up on Mark's trail in a family that used Tlingit as the primary language and were involved in teaching and publishing in Tlingit. She has taught the language at all levels and has served as the teacher of teachers in the Juneau area for decades now.
3: Tune in next week for another Tlingit Word of the Week from KTOO.
0: Welcome back to From the Top, where outstanding young musicians come to play. Next up, we get to hear a contemporary tango performed by our guest, 18-year-old cellist Alex Fisher from Hopewell, New Jersey. Here's José Elizondo's Otoño en Buenos Aires.

0: together, and he would have me actually like watch videos of people dancing to tango to get more of a sense of how to play the piece.
1: Wow.
0: He told me a lot of things that he didn't even like really write in the music. So like there was this part in the Danzas Latinoamericanas, which I just played, where like he wants me to take more time in different places where it's not written in the music. So that kind of threw me by surprise. This experience really helped me realize that we should be more like careful of like how we play each piece. Like I find myself wanting to study the music more after working with these composers. A few months ago, I had a recital in Boston. I'm part of the NEC prep program there. We have recitals sometimes, and I was going to perform this piece, and I invited him to the recital. He came, and it was very nice of him to come, and it was really cool to like, perform a piece by a composer who's actually sitting in the audience watching you perform.
1: What did he say afterwards? What was his response?
0: He said that he really enjoyed the performance, which meant a lot to me.
1: Yeah, I bet it did. So, how does a Jersey boy like yourself end up being in the youth program in Boston?
0: I've been always a fan of Maestro Benjamin Zander, just watching his master classes on YouTube. And I remember my parents took me to one of those classes in Boston when I was about like 11 years old, and I really loved it. And I ended up meeting him there, and then he invited me to, watch one of the rehearsals that the Boston Philharmonic Youth Orchestra gives on
1: Yes.
0: Saturday afternoons.
1: Yep.
0: And I just was completely blown away by their playing.
1: Yeah.
0: And I really wanted to learn from him.
1: Yeah.
0: So my parents told me that, if I apply and I get into the orchestra, they would drive me, even though it's like a 4.5 hour drive from New Jersey to Boston. But if you really want to, we'll drive you. So
1: Wow.
0: I got in, and for the past like 4 or 5 years, I've been in the orchestra, and they've been driving me, and I've been
1: Every
0: loving it.
1: weekend.
0: Yeah.
1: What do you do to pass the time in the long car rides?
0: I do a lot of like mental practice where I just look at my music and I just practice different things mentally. And
1: For
0: it's
1: sure.
0: like I don't waste any time in a car. Like
1: Yep.
0: I've been always trying to find like better practice strategies or ways of practicing that I feel are really effective. And I've actually gotten a chance to like work with the neurologist, but also a violist. And she uses like her study in neurology to help find better ways to practice.
1: Cool.
0: Teaches courses at the New England Conservatory of Music, Molly Gabrion.
1: Oh, yes.
0: Learning how to practice mentally, I think, has been one of the biggest takeaways. I've noticed how much better I can play. For example, like for me, sometimes I feel like there's a passage where I have like a lot of short notes and a lot of string crossings, and I feel like it's hard for me to make a clear sound on every note.
1: Okay.
0: So, for example, she'll have me like try to make a picture in my mind of like how it feels to put the bow on the string and just the resistance of the bow on the string and feeling that.
1: So you're imagining performing the actions even though the bow is not even in your hand?
0: Yeah, exactly.
1: What other unique qualities or characteristics would you say define you, or what makes you you?
0: I feel like I'm a really focused person. When I want to do something, like I try to not let anything else get into my way of getting that certain task done. So I find myself like just practicing whenever I can in my free time. And I think like music is like the thing that I love the most. And sometimes I just get really like involved in music and kind of forget about the other things in life and stuff.
1: Alex, I just want to say thanks again because your performance was beautiful and it's been really fascinating to get to know you and your story. So thanks for being with us today.
0: Of course, thank you so much.
1: 18-year-old cellist Alex Fisher from Hopewell, New Jersey. Our final young and outstanding musician is a violist from Teaneck, New Jersey. 18-year-old Edward Lee takes on Capriccio in C minor by Henri Vieuxtemps. Edward, whenever you're ready, take it from the top.

0: That was the Capriccio in C minor, opus 55 by Henri Vuitton, performed by 18-year-old violist and Jack Kent Cook young artist, Edward Lee from Teaneck, New Jersey. Edward, welcome to the show.
1: Thank you for having me here.
0: That was incredible. What a beautiful, passionate performance.
1: Thank you so much.
0: So Vuitton wrote that piece as a tribute to Paganini.
1: Right.
0: Who, of course, is known as one of the great virtuosos of all time on the violin. Where do you feel like that spirit comes through most when you play this piece?
1: Yeah, just as a little context, I actually did choose this piece as like a show-off piece around 2 years ago. And I think the passages where it goes from a very sad, very quiet C minor into a more brighter E-flat major, I think that E-flat major where it repeats two times, where it really grows and I use all of my bow, all of my power, I think that's where you see like the Paganini influence.
0: Yes, right. The way that you slide, you had a couple of amazingly beautiful slides. How do you approach those?
1: Yeah, I think it's when you think of it as like a singer, it's that note that they hold on to for a while, a note that they give a lot of vibrato to. And it's definitely a slide that I practiced a lot, that I put a lot of attention to, to show like this is like a small climax inside that run.
0: We're always curious how young performers on From the Top got their start. What was your journey like, Edward?
1: I started off with the violin because my sister was my greatest, I guess, inspiration. She's 6 years older than me. She was doing violin. And I think around sixth grade, I did switch to the viola as I started finding my own voice. And also thanks to the help of a Brahms Kim Kashkashian recording that I love. The sound, the mellowness, the deepness of the C string, that just captivated me so much. And it helped me transition into the violist I am today.
0: Which Brahms was it that made you fall in love with the instrument?
1: Number one, the F minor.
0: Oh, yeah, it's so gorgeous. Have you had a chance to meet or play for Miss Kashkashian?
1: Yeah, 2 years ago at Morningside Music Bridge in the summer, she was one of the chamber coaches there, and I was able to play Foray Piano Quartet number 2 for her.
0: I love it. So after you switched to viola, what kinds of repertoire did you start playing first?
1: A lot of classical pieces, like Telemann, Hofmeister, Stamitz. And this was my first introduction to viola. Like, I didn't know any pieces. Once I enrolled in the Juilliard pre-college program with my teacher, I started getting more and more traction towards pieces composed in the 1900s. And I think that's where a lot of the gems in viola repertoire are found.
0: As you were uncovering more of this 20th century repertoire, did it keep you and your curiosity pushing even further into contemporary music?
1: Definitely. When I was in my freshman year, when I was starting off with Juilliard pre-college, at first I started playing Hindemith, and then I went into Walton. You know, I was a violinist for such a long time. To me, those pieces did sound weird when I started off. But I spent a long time with these pieces. I spent almost a year on each of these pieces. And just learning about all the different colors that were hidden from first listen and all the different things you could bring out with contemporary music that others might not see, and showing that to the audience did bring me into the world of contemporary classical music more and more. And that's what led me to co-founding my organization, Klexical, in my sophomore year of high school.
0: Wow. Okay, so tell me all about Klexical.
1: So I think this really started off with my chamber friends being very reluctant to play a lot of different contemporary music, whether it be like Schoenberg or even more recent like Elliot Carter. And just seeing that hesitation inspired me to start Klexical, where we hold contemporary composer interviews and also workshops where we try bringing this contemporary music to a lot of different audiences.
0: Cool. Talk me through some of the experiences you've had in the 2 years of doing this that you're really proud of or that have stayed with you.
1: So I think the thing that stayed with me the most are all the different interviews and the people I've met. I think I can think of two people that really inspired me. Let me talk about Taek-soo Kim. He started off a scientist, but he found a passion for composition. He's a very interesting composer where he composes a lot of beautiful melodies, but also like you have everyday household items that he shows through compositions. One of his pieces that I recommend listening to is the Coffee Cantatina, where you can tell it's like a coffee pot that's boiling.
0: Uh-huh, nice.
1: And another person I interviewed is Dave Soldier. That's his pseudonym. He is a neuroscientist. He also brings so much of his science background into his compositions. And the reason why that's inspired me so much is I'm at a crossroads in life where I don't know where I want to take music in the next part of my journey in life. And yeah. I think those kind of interviews where you see all these different contemporary composers, where they started off, where they're bringing their music to create this new era of classical music where we can all keep growing and keep learning from classical music is just so inspiring to me.
0: Wow. And where would you like to see Klexical take you next?
1: I think now I want to take the initiative at least to start getting my friends that were very reluctant to contemporary music into music. And this definitely sounds like a small step in terms of our organization, but I think just if I get them introduced to this kind of music, that would just mean the world to me.
0: Edward, thank you for taking time to be with us today.
1: Thank you so much.
0: 18-year-old violist and Jack Kent Cook young artist, Edward Lee, from Teaneck, New Jersey. And that's our show. Let's close with a flashback finale featuring the acclaimed chamber ensemble Sphinx Virtuosi from 2022. They'll take us out with a fiery Brazilian number by Ricardo Hertz titled Mourinho. But first, a huge thanks to all of the young musicians we heard today, and to you, our listeners, for spending this time with us. I'm Peter Dugan. Please join me next week, and we'll take it from the top.

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